0: chances in my hood like Nevada. Surfed out outside, white interior lasagna. Hundred thousands, I just cashed out on the...
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6: I'm Esther Dillard with BIN News Now. Miami-Dade Mayor Daniela Levine Cava stood with lawmakers, healthcare leaders, and business owners to speak out against the end of temporary protected status for Haitian nationals. The deadline is Friday, and Cava says it will seriously impact Miami.
7: We cannot strengthen our economy by pushing lawful workers out.
6: Miami-Dade is home to the largest concentration of Haitians in the country. Meantime, Tropical Storm Bertha's center has made landfall in Louisiana. A tropical storm warning is in effect from the Florida-Alabama border to Morgan City and New Orleans. And Republican Senator John Cornyn of Texas told Politico Tuesday he won't vote to advance two of Trump's ambassador nominees unless the administration releases funds set aside for an HIV and AIDS program credited with saving millions of lives in poor countries, including some on the continent of Africa. Get BIN News Now on demand 24/7 on the iHeartRadio app.
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1: Hey, it's your girl Tracy, and we're celebrating 92 years with the Minnesota Spokesman Recorder newspaper on the Legacy Yacht Cruise. 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
5: I'm Esther Dillard with BIN News Now. Miami-Dade Mayor Daniela Levine Cava stood with lawmakers, healthcare leaders, and business owners to speak out against the end of temporary protected status for Haitian nationals. The deadline is Friday, and Cava says it will seriously impact Miami.
6: We cannot strengthen our economy by pushing lawful workers out.
5: Miami-Dade is home to the largest concentration of Haitians in the country. Meantime, Tropical Storm Bertha's center has made landfall in Louisiana. A tropical storm warning is in effect from the Florida-Alabama border to Morgan City and New Orleans. And Republican Senator John Cornyn of Texas told Politico Tuesday he won't vote to advance two of Trump's ambassador nominees unless the administration releases funds set aside for an HIV and AIDS program credited with saving millions of lives in poor countries, including some on the continent of Africa. Get BIN News Now on demand 24/7 on the iHeartRadio app.
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Hey, you tryna steal all the spill. Hey, I'm in the field on a pill. Hey, you wanna spill and then spill. 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Rose Royce still Uncle Phil. 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
4: 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This is how it's done. Yeah.

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I ain't the one. It's getting sticky, sticky, sticky. 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
1: It's time for the Community's Choice to let you know about some of the upcoming events in the community. I'm Kimio Haley. 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There will be a health and wellness block, kids zone, vendor marketplace, and more. Bullwhip Custom Car Club, 1 year anniversary celebration. The theme is the 70s. It takes place August 1st, 3 to 9 p.m. There will be a car show, music, and more. It takes place at Dos Hermanas Parking Lot, 1408 85th Avenue in Brooklyn Park. On Fire Ministries presents Breaking Bread, a community picnic event. There will be food, backpack giveaways, games, music and entertainment, and more. It takes place Saturday, August 8th, 1 to 4 p.m. at 1950 Douglas Drive in Golden Valley. 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For more information, 612-377-0594. I'm Kimio Haley, and may the Lord God bless you real good.
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5: I'm Esther Dillard with BIN News Now. Miami-Dade Mayor Daniela Levine Cava stood with lawmakers, healthcare leaders, and business owners to speak out against the end of temporary protected status for Haitian nationals. The deadline is Friday, and Cava says it will seriously impact Miami.
6: We cannot strengthen our economy by pushing lawful workers out.
5: Miami-Dade is home to the largest concentration of Haitians in the country. Republican Texas Senator John Cornyn told Politico Tuesday he won't vote to advance two of Trump's ambassador nominees unless the administration releases funds set aside for an HIV and AIDS program credited with saving millions of lives in poor countries, including some on the continent of Africa. And the WNBA All-Star Game is coming to Chicago this weekend. Black Mayor Brandon Johnson announced that he was giving away 500 free tickets at Will Trust Arena. Get BIN News Now on demand 24/7 on the iHeartRadio app.
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5: I'm Esther Dillard with BIN News Now. Miami-Dade Mayor Daniela Levine Cava stood with lawmakers, healthcare leaders, and business owners to speak out against the end of temporary protected status for Haitian nationals. The deadline is Friday, and Cava says it will seriously impact Miami.
6: We cannot strengthen our economy by pushing lawful workers out.
5: Miami-Dade is home to the largest concentration of Haitians in the country. Republican Texas Senator John Cornyn told Politico Tuesday he won't vote to advance two of Trump's ambassador nominees unless the administration releases funds set aside for an HIV and AIDS program credited with saving millions of lives in poor countries, including some on the continent of Africa. And the WNBA All-Star Game is coming to Chicago this weekend. Black Mayor Brandon Johnson announced that he was giving away 500 free tickets at Will Trust Arena. Get BIN News Now on demand 24/7 on the iHeartRadio app.
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2: 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Located in Minneapolis, the museum was founded in 2018 and offers free admission. The gallery is 1,100 square feet on the fourth floor inside the former headquarters of Floor Construction Companies, now known as the Regional Acceleration Center at the intersection of Penn and Plymouth Avenues in North Minneapolis. The logo is one of the West African Adinkra symbols for ram's horns, meaning humility and strength. Civil rights attorney and writer Tina Burnside and education administrator Coventry Cohens met in 2017, and together in September 2018, the two founded the Minnesota African American Heritage Museum and Gallery as one of the state's first African American history museums. You've just heard African American History, Minnesota, a co-production of KMOJ and Ampers with support from the Minnesota Arts and Cultural Heritage Fund.
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4: I'm Esther Dillard with BIN News Now. Miami-Dade Mayor Daniela Levine-Cava stood with lawmakers, healthcare leaders, and business owners to speak out against the end of temporary protected status for Haitian nationals. The deadline is Friday, and Cava says it will seriously impact Miami.
5: We cannot strengthen our economy by pushing lawful workers out.
4: Miami-Dade is home to the largest concentration of Haitians in the country. Republican Texas Senator John Cornyn told Politico Tuesday he won't vote to advance two of Trump's ambassador nominees unless the administration releases funds set aside for an HIV and AIDS program credited with saving millions of lives in poor countries, including some on the continent of Africa. And the WNBA All-Star Game is coming to Chicago this weekend. Black Mayor Brandon Johnson announced that he was giving away 500 free tickets at Will Trust Arena. Get BIN News Now on demand 24/7 on the iHeartRadio app.
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0: Caddy, the Prince of Darkness, puts you in the, you know. 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
2: 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The clock ticks. The connections last forever.

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1: 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It takes place at Dos Hermanas Parking Lot, 1408 85th Avenue in Brooklyn Park. On Fire Ministries presents Breaking Bread, a community picnic event. 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I'm Kimio Haley, and may the Lord God bless you real good.
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5: I'm Esther Dillard with BIN News Now. Miami-Dade Mayor Daniela Levine Cava stood with lawmakers, healthcare leaders, and business owners to speak out against the end of temporary protected status for Haitian nationals. The deadline is Friday, and Cava says it will seriously impact Miami.
6: We cannot strengthen our economy by pushing lawful workers out.
5: Miami-Dade is home to the largest concentration of Haitians in the country. Republican Texas Senator John Cornyn told Politico Tuesday he won't vote to advance two of Trump's ambassador nominees unless the administration releases funds set aside for an HIV and AIDS program credited with saving millions of lives in poor countries, including some on the continent of Africa. And the WNBA All-Star Game is coming to Chicago this weekend. Black Mayor Brandon Johnson announced that he was giving away 500 free tickets at Will Trust Arena. Get BIN News Now on demand 24/7 on the iHeartRadio app.
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2: 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Meet George Bunga, fur trader, translator, and guide in early Minnesota. In 1802, George Bunga became the first recorded African American born in Minnesota Territory near present-day Duluth. His father was an African American fur trader. His mother was Ojibwe, and young George was sent to Montreal for his education. When Bunga returned to the Great Lakes region as an adult, his skills set him apart. Speaking English, French, and Ojibwe fluently, he joined the American Fur Company and quickly became invaluable. Government officials hired him as a guide and translator for treaty negotiations with the Ojibwe nations. You can find his signature on the 1820 and 1867 treaties. He also advocated fiercely for Ojibwe trappers, writing letters to state officials about unfair treatment by other traders. After the American Fur Company closed in 1842, Bunga and his wife established a trading post and lodge on Leech Lake, welcoming travelers and traders. According to the Minnesota Historical Society, he was known for storytelling and singing, sharing tales of early Minnesota life. George Bunga died at Leech Lake in 1874, leaving behind a legacy that shaped our state's history. You've just heard African American History, Minnesota. A co-production of KMOJ and Ampers with support from the Minnesota Arts and Cultural Heritage Fund.
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0: 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Sometimes life can kick you when you're down. 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
7: I'm Esther Dillard with BIN News Now. Miami-Dade Mayor Daniela Levine Cava stood with lawmakers, healthcare leaders, and business owners to speak out against the end of temporary protected status for Haitian nationals. The deadline is Friday, and Cava says it will seriously impact Miami.
8: We cannot strengthen our economy by pushing lawful workers out.
7: Miami-Dade is home to the largest concentration of Haitians in the country. Republican Texas Senator John Cornyn told Politico Tuesday he won't vote to advance two of Trump's ambassador nominees unless the administration releases funds set aside for an HIV and AIDS program credited with saving millions of lives in poor countries, including some on the continent of Africa. And the WNBA All-Star Game is coming to Chicago this weekend. Black Mayor Brandon Johnson announced that he was giving away 500 free tickets at Will Trust Arena. Get BIN News Now on demand 24/7 on the iHeartRadio app.
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2: Our top story in what's trending, the mother of Nolan Wells, 18-year-old brother from Mississippi, who came up missing during a July 4th excursion with his three white friends. She took to social media. I don't know if y'all seen this. She was publicly calling out anonymous hate mail. They're getting so much hate, and they're being mocked by the townspeople. A lot of people around the country are sending them hate mail. Her family's legal representation is Ben Crump and also the Reverend Al Sharpton. And here's another thing that's trending inside that story. So much hate is being directed at Ben Crump and Al Sharpton.

0: Now, for years, people be saying, hey, why is Al Sharpton and Ben Crump the only black leaders or lawyers that can handle these high-profile black cases? So that's going on. So check for that. We'll talk about that. And if you got a comment on that, if you got an idea of why they're getting so much hate, my local number is 704-755-7976. Chime in on that. Even though the BET Awards happened weeks ago, the critics are out, and they're saying BET gets an F for ignoring major civic and political economic discussions that they could have brought to light during their national broadcast. Now, BET is not owned by black people anymore. Y'all do know that. But the BET Awards reaches millions of households, so there's room enough for you to slip in something that is happening in black America that could bring, consciousness, just a little bit of it. You know, and since you're a black-owned media, and if you're not going to use your platform to empower your own people, you should be criticized. Oh, and by the way, we got some people on hold that want to chime in on our conversation about wigs on yesterday. That's what's trending.
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1: You know, I'm an advocate for the natural black woman. You know, I want to see my sisters in their natural hair. Take these wigs off. Give them a rest. Y'all done wore these things to death. Some of y'all wear these wigs so much, they got feet. They can walk right beside you in the grocery store. But listen, I know sisters like wearing their wigs. We had a sister call from Minneapolis. What you want to say?
2: Hey, BJ. I was listening to you yesterday, and I feel you. 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My wigs make me feel important. And I've been wearing these wigs for the last 10 years and getting compliments the whole time. So I'm not about to stop now. And you keep talking about natural hair. But baby, I am not about to go back and show my little nappy head.
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1: 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On the DJ Murphy Show, we're talking about wigs again. Getting some phone calls, people calling in. I was flooded yesterday with calls about, Brother BJ, yeah, you right. You know, I would like to see the sisters in their natural hair styles again. You know, I just think that, you know, somebody's got to say something. I'm not trying to be the villain. If you like wearing the wigs, that's, you know, more power to you. You're beautiful. But I think you look more beautiful when you in your natural state. What you want to say there, brother?
2: 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Some of these women, they're juggling jobs. 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They're taking care of everybody else. And they just don't have time to get to the beauty salon every week like they used to. So the path of least resistance is to throw that wig on and just keep it moving.
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9: I'm Esther Dillard with BIN News Now. Miami-Dade Mayor Daniela Levine Cava stood with lawmakers, healthcare leaders, and business owners to speak out against the end of temporary protected status for Haitian nationals. The deadline is Friday, and Cava says it will seriously impact Miami.
10: We cannot strengthen our economy by pushing lawful workers out.
9: Miami-Dade is home to the largest concentration of Haitians in the country. Republican Texas Senator John Cornyn told Politico Tuesday he won't vote to advance two of Trump's ambassador nominees unless the administration releases funds set aside for an HIV and AIDS program credited with saving millions of lives in poor countries, including some on the continent of Africa. And the WNBA All-Star Game is coming to Chicago this weekend. Black Mayor Brandon Johnson announced that he was giving away 500 free tickets at Will Trust Arena. Get BIN News Now on demand 24/7 on the iHeartRadio app.
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1: Are people really happy? Are you happy? Am I happy? You know, every time I go to a funeral, I ask myself that question. I'm like, am I really doing what I want to do in my life? Sit with a friend of mine at one of our friends' funerals a couple of months ago, and they had my friend prominently displayed on the big screen at the church, and I said, brother, one day me or you gonna be up there, and y'all gonna be sitting here looking at Brother BJ and his funeral. So when people pass on, they die. That's it. There's no more dreams, no more I should have did this, I wish I would have done that. I'm gonna talk about, me and Sean gonna talk about this. Are people really happy? I want us to listen and examine, what are we gonna do to really, really be happy?
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1: So only 25% of adults know their purpose in life, Sean. I think that's kind of sad. What you think?
2: I think they know their purpose, but I think common sense and reality kicks in. Like, you may want to be a painter, but you got a mortgage. You have a car note. You have children to take care of.
1: Right. It's a shame, though, that, you know, we start out when we're young. We have this this natural inclination of doing things that make us happy.
2: You said that, you know, the things that we do when we're young.
1: Yeah.
2: You know, we love to do. And then when we get older, we don't do them. But when you think about it, when we're young, like, take students in school that want to draw. But then they're telling you, no, you got to put that up. You got to. It's time for spelling. It's time for math. It's time for this. And you're not, you don't, when do you ever really get a chance to do what you absolutely love? That's not true. And I think that when adults get older, they have that same understanding, which is a good understanding. Reality is something, is certain things you have to do. You just can't always do what you love to do.
1: Let me give you an example. So when I was in college, my heroes was Donnie Simpson and Tom Joyner, right? Mm-hmm. So when I come home from college, my father used to take me over to this man's house. He used to be on the radio in my hometown in Goldsboro, North Carolina. And he was a TV repairman, right?
2: Okay.
1: So that man would try to tell me there ain't no money in radio. Don't pursue it. You need to concentrate on computers and stuff.
2: Mm-hmm.
1: Now, if I were to listen to that man, and I know my father was trying to help me make the right decision, but if I were to listen to them, I would have never pursued my career. And I think sometimes, you know, if you really don't know what you want to do, somebody can influence you and then you'll have a sad life. But I thank God that I never listened to anybody try to tell me what I knew I wanted to be.
2: Well, judging by your living conditions, you should have listened to your father.
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4: While it can improve transportation and accessibility, concerns arise in the African-American community about potential negative effects on local businesses and housing. Gentrification concerns often surface as property values may change, impacting longtime residents and businesses. 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It's essential to implement policies that mitigate displacement and ensure equitable development. 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
3: 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It takes place August 1st, 3 to 9 p.m. There will be a car show, music, and more. It takes place at Dos Hermanas Parking Lot, 1408 85th Avenue in Brooklyn Park. On Fire Ministries presents Breaking Bread, a community picnic event. 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I'm Kimiel Haley, and may the Lord God bless you real good.
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6: I'm Esther Dillard with BIN News Now. Miami-Dade Mayor Daniela Levine Cava stood with lawmakers, healthcare leaders, and business owners to speak out against the end of temporary protected status for Haitian nationals. The deadline is Friday, and Cava says it will seriously impact Miami.
7: We cannot strengthen our economy by pushing lawful workers out.
6: Miami-Dade is home to the largest concentration of Haitians in the country. Republican Texas Senator John Cornyn told Politico Tuesday he won't vote to advance two of Trump's ambassador nominees unless the administration releases funds set aside for an HIV and AIDS program credited with saving millions of lives in poor countries, including some on the continent of Africa. And the WNBA All-Star Game is coming to Chicago this weekend. Black Mayor Brandon Johnson announced that he was giving away 500 free tickets at Will Trust Arena. Get BIN News Now on demand 24/7 on the iHeartRadio app.
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1: Got a couple of callers on the feedback line. 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
2: BJ, man, I really appreciate y'all bringing up topics like this. 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Y'all keep doing what you're doing. 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
1: Our in-house clinical therapist, Shantae Vines, is in the house on the BJ Murphy Show. Shantae, what do you tell people who wake up every day and say, I hate this, I hate that, I just hate my life?
2: If you get up in the morning saying that you hate your job, how is your day going to go? Mm-hmm. How could you even be in a space to care for yourself if you get up and like, I hate everything that I do.
1: Wow.
2: I hate being a mom. I hate being a wife. I hate, you know what I'm saying? It's like when you get up and say, this is a situation that I'm in for right now because I'm choosing or I'm working through something else. Let me go ahead and accept this situation. I'm not talking about abuse. I'm not talking about anything crazy. I'm talking in general, right? I'm working here for right now. I'm working through something else. I'm going to be the best self that I can be here so that my mind could be free to think about what it is that I need to do to get out of it.
1: Mm-hmm.
2: If my mental space and energy is always in regret, is always in hate, is always in I hate this and, you know, I can't stand this, you are not going to have the mental capacity or the energy to put into anything that's going to push you forward to something else.
1: Yeah, well said.
2: Does that make, you know what I mean?
1: Yeah.
2: You know, and y'all, for me, self-care is so much more, and that's why I don't like using the word, because again, you associate it to things like, well, some, not all, you know, getting your nails done, and which for some it could be, but for me, I can be getting my nails done and my mind is still going crazy. Yeah. I'm sitting there, I'm like, yo, I can't wait till you finish with this because I got stuff to do when I get to the crib.
1: Right.
2: You know what I mean? Right. It's like, how are you intentionally? So intentional care.
1: Yeah.
3: Mm.
2: You know, I'm on desk.
1: Write that down.
2: You know, it's intentional care. In opposed to self-care, it's like, you know, just being intentional about what really makes you happy. What are you doing to make you happy? What connections are you making? You guys can follow me at Shantae Vines on Instagram. I'm excited.
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2: KMOJ wants to remind you of the importance of obeying traffic signals and signs. 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They ensure that everyone has a fair chance to navigate intersections safely. 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Obeying traffic signals and signs is a small action that can make a big difference in preventing accidents. Let's work together to create a safer driving environment. Remember, following traffic signals and signs saves lives.
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9: I'm Esther Dillard with BIN News Now. Miami-Dade Mayor Daniela Levine Cava stood with lawmakers, healthcare leaders, and business owners to speak out against the end of temporary protected status for Haitian nationals. The deadline is Friday, and Cava says it will seriously impact Miami.
10: We cannot strengthen our economy by pushing lawful workers out.
9: Miami-Dade is home to the largest concentration of Haitians in the country. Republican Texas Senator John Cornyn told Politico Tuesday he won't vote to advance two of Trump's ambassador nominees unless the administration releases funds set aside for an HIV and AIDS program credited with saving millions of lives in poor countries, including some on the continent of Africa. And the WNBA All-Star Game is coming to Chicago this weekend. Black Mayor Brandon Johnson announced that he was giving away 500 free tickets at Will Trust Arena. Get BIN News Now on demand 24/7 on the iHeartRadio app.
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6: I'm Bree Wood with BIN News Now. Roads across the New York City area are reopening after powerful storms triggered widespread flooding.
7: Next thing you know, it's a lot of water coming.
8: There was somebody over there that was trying to cut the barrier down, but I don't think that was successful.
6: Several major parkways were shut down and some drivers were stranded for hours as floodwaters overwhelmed roadways. A federal judge has temporarily blocked the deportation of a key witness in the fatal shooting of Houston homebuilder Lorenzo Araujo Salgado by immigration agents. The witness remains in ICE custody as legal challenges continue and calls grow for an independent investigation into the shooting. And the Miss Universe Jamaica organization is mourning the loss of former contestant Latoya Malcolm. The actress, entertainer, and dance instructor who competed in the 2024 pageant is being remembered for her talent, resilience, and impact on Jamaica's entertainment community. A cause of death wasn't disclosed. Get BIN News Now on demand 24/7 on the iHeartRadio app.
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Freddie and Chantel Sings. More music after this. Good morning.

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0: celebrating 50 years of Camo J, Freddie and Chantel. Good morning. Sunshine and a few afternoon clouds today with a high of 81 as temperatures start to warm up just a bit. Yet again, it has been a beautiful, pleasant couple of days, but we'll be back into those 90 degree temperatures by the weekend, 92 on Saturday and 94 on Sunday. By Monday, next Monday, you'll see temperatures reach a high of 95 and temperatures will remain in those low 90s to upper 80s for the rest of the week throughout the next week. So enjoy these mild temperatures as we will start to heat up yet again. 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
4: Celebrating 50 years of Camo J, this is The Buzz. Disney Plus is launching a documentary about Julie Andrews. The project will offer an intimate and revealing look at Andrews' extraordinary career from early days in British vaudeville to her meteoric rise as a global superstar. The documentary about the Mary Poppins star will include rare, never-before-seen archival footage and candid new interviews. An official title and 2027 release date will be announced at a later date. And Taco Bell is trying to offer you a deal. Are you going to eat Taco Bell? Are you eating Taco Bell? It's selling lettuce-free enchiladas for $1 as it deals with slumping sales after it was linked to that nasty intestinal illness. On its social media accounts, the fast food giant says the deal is for those who've been riding with us. And just to show you how much we appreciate you, you can get these enchiladas for $1. Taco Bell has taken a significant hit, of course, after officials linked that nasty intestinal illness outbreak to lettuce served at the food chain. Placer AI says foot traffic to the U.S. locations is down nearly 19%, as if they didn't expect that to be the case. And Amazon purchase history is being presented as evidence in the murder case against singer David. Los Angeles County prosecutors say the singer, whose real name is David Burke, bought 3 chainsaws, a shovel, a body bag, and an incinerator at about the time 14-year-old Celeste Rivas Hernandez disappeared in the spring of 2024. Photos of the items were shown in court. A detective says some of the items were delivered to Burke's home by Amazon, DoorDash, and Postmates. An L.A. County Sheriff's deputy also testified about a welfare check that he conducted at a home where Burke was staying, looking for Rivas Hernandez, who was not there. Body camera footage shows Burke telling the deputy the girl told him she was 18, when before he learned she was actually 13 years old. The prosecution says at the time of the recording, Burke was already involved in an intimate relationship with the teen. The whole thing is sad. So much evidence against him. I just hope this thing goes to trial and he pays for that crime, because, I mean, it's just too much evidence. And if you're a fan, Latto is joining Doja Cat on tour. The Grammy-nominated artist announced she's opening for the Tour Ma Vie performances with 31 dates planned. The tour starts October 1st in Detroit. It ends December 1st in New York City. The news comes after the duo dropped the official music video for their recent collaboration, OK. Tickets are available to purchase on Ticketmaster if you're a fan. That's The Buzz. More music after this.
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8: 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Bullwhip Custom Car Club, 1-year anniversary celebration. The theme is the 70s. It takes place August 1st, 3 to 9 p.m. There will be a car show, music, and more. It takes place at Dos Hermanas Parking Lot, 1408 85th Avenue in Brooklyn Park. On Fire Ministries presents Breaking Bread, a community picnic event. There will be food, backpack giveaways, games, music and entertainment, and more. It takes place Saturday, August 8th, 1 to 4 p.m. at 1950 Douglas Drive in Golden Valley. 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For more information, 612-377-0594. I'm Kimio Haley, and may the Lord God bless you real good.
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6: I'm Bree Wood with VIN News Now. A preliminary hearing continues in Los Angeles for singer David. Criminal defense attorney Manny Medrano says it's unusual for a preliminary hearing to take place so soon after an arrest.
9: This is really the speed of light to get a case like this of a high-profile nature to the preliminary hearing stage.
6: Prosecutors are presenting evidence in the death of 14-year-old Celeste Rivas Hernandez. Tyler Perry Studios is expanding its production capabilities with a major new virtual production stage in Atlanta. Perry says the cutting-edge technology will help keep film and television projects and jobs in Georgia by reducing travel and set building costs. And rapper Latto is joining Doja Cat on the road this fall as the opening act for the Tour Mavi Tour. The 31-city trek kicks off October 1st in Detroit and wraps December 1st in New York, following the release of the duo's new collaboration. Get BIN News Now, on demand, 24/7, on the iHeartRadio app.
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Murphy, Freddie Bell, and Walter Q. Bear Banks Jr. We are the People Station.

Celebrating 50 years of Camo J. Thanks so much for joining us, Freddie and Chantel. Good morning. CamoJFM.com. Of course, you can go there, download the app if you haven't done so already. Also, you can see local national news there. Check out Camo J HD2 The Ice and also get your Camo J gear. We appreciate you. And also, you can support the Camo J's Forever Home. 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Take us with you. Today's color of the day is Gold Light. So try Gold Light today. And shout out to West St. Paul. Thank you guys in West St. Paul for waking up with the morning team. Today is going to reach a high of about 81 today. It's not going to be too, not too humid. And yesterday was very pleasant. The day before, even more pleasant. It was perfect. Sunshine, though, today and then a few afternoon clouds tomorrow, kicking off the weekend with a high of 81. By the weekend, 92 on Saturday and 94 on Sunday as we get back into those heated temps. Right now, though, it's about 56 at the Camo J Studios. We're here on Broadway. Here is the latest. The House of Representatives has passed an over $1 trillion annual defense policy bill. And the U.S. has reached a nuclear agreement with Saudi Arabia. And Tropical Storm Bertha is on its way to Texas. Check on your people. And a deadly police shooting is drawing protests in Wisconsin. That's the latest. Freddie and Chantel, back to the music.

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0: Get your day going with Freddie Bell and Chantel Sings in the morning. 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

We've only been celebrating KMOJ for 50 years. Let's check on weather for the Twin Cities. It's going to warm up just a bit today. We're going to see a high of about 81 after the beautiful, pleasant 70-degree weather yesterday and the day before. We're going to start to heat up yet again. Tonight, 65 as it cools down a bit. Sunshine and a few afternoon clouds today, though. Partly cloudy tomorrow, kicking off your weekend. A high of 80. By Saturday and Sunday, you'll see 90s again. 92 on Saturday, partly cloudy, and 94 on Sunday. What with some clouds in the morning and sunshine later in the day. No real rain in the forecast as of right now, which is a good thing. You'll see a lot of sun and clouds and heated temps. Back to the music we go. Good morning, Freddie Bell and Chantel C.

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0: Celebrating 50 years, let's see what's going on locally. Federal prosecutors are dropping assault charges against a Twin Cities school worker. And Minneapolis is facing a labor complaint after firing a public works driver. Republican candidate for Governor Mike Lindell is blaming Minnesota officials after registering to vote in the state on Monday. The Republican candidate for governor says he expected the driver's license process to register him automatically. State officials say automatic registration requires proof of citizenship or existing citizenship records. The Secretary of State's office says its voter registration records were accurate. Records show Lindell registered on Monday after the Minnesota Star Tribune reported he was not registered. And prosecutors are alleging Minneapolis former communications chief stole his co-workers debit card. Adam Fetcher is accused of using it at a tobacco shop on June 11th and spending nearly $500. Police say surveillance video showed Fetcher using the card at the store. Fetcher was fired from his city job about 3 weeks before charges were filed. He's now facing felony charge, fraud charges, and is scheduled to appear in court on August 11th. That's what's happening locally. Back to the music.
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5: I'm Bree Wood with BIN News Now. A preliminary hearing continues in Los Angeles for singer David. Criminal defense attorney Manny Medrano says it's unusual for a preliminary hearing to take place so soon after an arrest.
6: This is really the speed of light to get a case like this of a high-profile nature to the preliminary hearing stage.
5: Prosecutors are presenting evidence in the death of 14-year-old Celeste Rivas Hernandez. Tyler Perry Studios is expanding its production capabilities with a major new virtual production stage in Atlanta. Perry says the cutting-edge technology will help keep film and television projects and jobs in Georgia by reducing travel and set building costs. And rapper Latto is joining Doja Cat on the road this fall as the opening act for the Tour Mavi Tour. The 31-city trek kicks off October 1st in Detroit and wraps December 1st in New York, following the release of the duo's new collaboration. Get BIN News Now, on demand, 24/7, on the iHeartRadio app.
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1: 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You're listening to the Wake Up Workout with Frank Bell and Chantel Singh.

Freddie Bell and Chantel Sing celebrating 50 years. That's the Wake Up Workout. It happens every single morning at 8 a.m. You don't want to miss it. This is entertainment news. If you're a Latto fan, you're a Doja Cat fan, they're going to be on tour together with 31 dates planned. The tour starts October 1st in Detroit. It ends on December 1st in New York City. The news comes after the duo dropped the official music video for their recent collaboration called OK. Tickets are available to purchase on Ticketmaster. And Universal Pictures is giving the Snoop Dogg biopic Snoop a release date. The new biopic called Snoop. Outer Banks star Jonathan Davis will play the role of Snoop Dogg. The plot details have not been confirmed, so it's unclear where the movie is going to take place. It's a very wide-ranging story. We don't know what chapter they're going to focus on in his life, in his career, but Snoop releases on August 6, 2026, and I will be watching. Travis Scott is getting candid about his being on set for his first major motion picture. In an interview with Variety, the rapper said he was nervous on the first day of filming Christopher Nolan's The Odyssey. He explained that being on set was a new atmosphere for him, adding they're all...

0: They're all actors, so everyone's in their zone. They're locked in. This isn't Scott's first time in front of the camera, though, as he's acted in several indie films over the past couple of years. Nolan's film, The Odyssey, was released in theaters July 17th. I have yet to watch, but it's a big deal. Everybody's talking about it. I might have to take a peek. And Pooh Shiesty is staying behind bars until his trial after a judge denied his final attempt to be released from jail. During a hearing on Tuesday, Judge David Godbee declined to reverse a previous decision that denied the rapper bond. Pooh Shiesty's attorney, Kent Schaefer, said they're disappointed by the decision, but they're not surprised. The artist and eight co-defendants are being charged with kidnapping and conspiracy to commit kidnapping after they allegedly held Gucci Mane and his team at gunpoint at a studio earlier this year. Pooh Shiesty's trial is scheduled for February 22nd, so he'll have to sit for quite a while. That's entertainment news. We'll get back into the music after this.
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0: 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This free all-ages event features Grammy-nominated R&B artist Carl Thomas, along with L.A. Buckner and Big Homie, Be Different, B.Dot Croc, Bakari, Jediah Steele, the Normandale Jazz Alumni, and Generation Now DJs. 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

0: The Red Hot Red Sox were finally cooled off after winning game one of their doubleheader with Baltimore, extending their win streak to a franchise record tying 15. The Bo Sox finally lost, beaten by the Orioles 5-1 in the nightcap. Red Sox manager Chad Tracy.
1: We just won 15 games in a row, and I think all of us knew that that's going to end at some point. It just happened to end tonight.
0: It's the Red Sox first loss since July 1st. NFL news, rookies for five teams, the Browns, Raiders, Chargers, Giants, and Titans, report for training camp today as the return of football continues. In Tampa, Buccaneer veterans arrive for camp next week. Reports out that the Bucs are talking extension with quarterback Baker Mayfield. The veteran is in the final year of his contract and says he'll cut off talks if a deal isn't done before camp. And another day without a decision from LeBron James as to where he'll play basketball next season. The NBA is holding up their schedule release, waiting for LeBron's announcement. I'm Matt McCord.
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1: Yeah. It's been a long time.
2: Oh.

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0: If you miss Freddie Bell and Chantel Sings in the Morning, you missed a lot.
1: Law and Order is set to be renewed for a 26th season. It's run for originally ran for 20 seasons through 2010, then NBC, and was revived in 2022. Man. Uh-oh. Did you see? It was right there.
2: Every time you step on a chair or something like that or do something that you should be doing, running around this hallway, I'm going to play this.
1: What was that?
2: That means stop.
1: What was that?
2: That's law and order around here. Stop doing that.
1: Man. You got to be there by 7 o'clock. You've got 4 minutes. 4 minutes to get there on time. But if you're late...
3: 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It's funny.
0: Freddie and Chantel in the morning. Hilarious, I love it. 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
10: I'm Bree Wood with BIN News Now. New York City officials say 4 people have died in a Legionnaires' disease outbreak on the Upper East Side, with 76 reported cases. Mayor Zahran Mamdani is reacting.
11: I'm heartbroken by the loss of our fellow New Yorkers and send my deepest condolences to their loved ones.
10: Health officials say cooling towers linked to the bacteria have been disinfected and no new cases have been reported since July 15th. Steph Curry is set to become the first active NBA player with a dedicated exhibit at the Naismith Basketball Hall of Fame. The new Beyond the Arc exhibit celebrates Curry's journey from overlooked prospect to global superstar and highlights the impact he has had on basketball. And social media influencers Andrew and Tristan Tate are facing newly unsealed sex trafficking, rape, and assault charges in Florida tied to allegations from women in the United Kingdom. British authorities are seeking their extradition. Get BIN News Now on demand 24/7 on the iHeartRadio app.
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celebrating 50 years with our community. 89.9 KMOJ, the People Station. Mm-hmm.

celebrating 50 years of Camo J. Thanks so much for joining us, Freddie and Chantel. Good morning. 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Of course, you can go there, download the app if you haven't done so already. Also, you can see local national news there. Check out Camo J HD2 The Ice and also get your Camo J gear. 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Take us with you. Today's color of the day is Gold Light. So try Gold Light today. And shout out to West St. Paul. Thank you guys in West St. Paul for waking up with the morning team. Today is going to reach a high of about 81 today. It's not going to be too, not too humid. And yesterday was very pleasant. The day before, even more pleasant. It was perfect. Sunshine, though, today and then a few afternoon clouds tomorrow, kicking off the weekend with a high of 81. By the weekend, 92 on Saturday and 94 on Sunday as we get back into those heated temps. Right now, though, it's about 56 at the Camo J Studios. We're here on Broadway. Here is the latest. The House of Representatives has passed an over $1 trillion annual defense policy deal. And the U.S. has reached a nuclear agreement with Saudi Arabia. And Tropical Storm Bertha is on its way to Texas. Check on your people. And a deadly police shooting is drawing protests in Wisconsin. That's the latest. Freddie and Chantel, back to the music.

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3: 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As the Director of Partnerships, Jeremiah Ellis leverages community assets to improve education alignment and outcomes, including recent work with local education philanthropy data to enhance the collective impact potential of Minneapolis and St. Paul area foundations. Generation Next itself is a coalition of business, education, and community leaders working to help young people succeed from early childhood through career pathways. Ellis is also a Roy Wilkins Community Fellow, promoting solutions to racial and ethnic inequality with the Humphrey School of Public Affairs. Outside his day-to-day job, Ellis is known locally as a public historian and storyteller, particularly about African-American history in Minnesota. He has researched and covered stories such as The Overlooked Legacy, Black Women of the Twin Cities Ordnance Plant, and The Black Rosie the Riveters, Women of Color Who Broke Barriers During World War II. You've just heard African-American History, Minnesota. A co-production of KMOJ and Ampers with support from the Minnesota Arts and Cultural Heritage Fund.
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We've only been celebrating KMOJ for 50 years. Let's check on weather for the Twin Cities. It's going to warm up just a bit today. We're going to see a high of about 81 as after those the beautiful, pleasant 70-degree weather yesterday and the day before. We're going to start to heat up yet again. Tonight, 65 as it cools down a bit. Sunshine and a few afternoon clouds today, though. Partly cloudy tomorrow, kicking off your weekend. A high of 80. By Saturday and Sunday, you'll see 90s again. 92 on Saturday, partly cloudy, and 94 on Sunday. What with some clouds in the morning and sunshine later in the day. No real rain in the forecast as of right now, which is a good thing. You'll see a lot of sun and clouds and heated temps. Back to the music we go. Good morning, Freddie Bell and Chantel Sings.

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4: 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There will be a health and wellness block, kids zone, vendor marketplace, and more. Bullwhip Custom Car Club, 1 year anniversary celebration. The theme is the 70s. It takes place August 1st, 3 to 9 p.m. There will be a car show, music, and more. It takes place at Dos Hermanas parking lot, 1408 85th Avenue in Brooklyn Park. On Fire Ministries presents Breaking Bread, a community picnic event. 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It takes place Saturday, August 8th, 1 to 4 p.m. at 1950 Douglas Drive in Golden Valley. 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For more information, 612-377-0594. I'm Kimiel Haley, and may the Lord God bless you real good.
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8: I'm Bree Wood with BIN News Now. A Queens community is preparing to honor Army Sergeant Angel Rampersad with a candlelight vigil after she was killed in last week's attack on a military base in Jordan.
9: This is a tragic loss for our nation. It's a tragic loss for our community. More importantly, it's a tragic loss for the family.
8: Mayor Zahram Mamdani says her sacrifice will be remembered throughout New York City as family and friends mourn the 28-year-old soldier. Several people were injured after a police pursuit that began in Indiana ended in a crash on Chicago's far south side. Authorities say four people, including two children, were hurt when the fleeing SUV collided with another vehicle. And health officials say more than 11,000 cases of cyclosporiasis have been reported nationwide, with 41 states affected. The CDC continues monitoring the outbreak while investigators traced one multi-state cluster to contaminated iceberg lettuce. Get BIN News Now on demand 24/7 on the iHeartRadio app.
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1: Sad Pony.
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2: 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A lot has changed in the past year. The speed limit has not. 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Please slow down. Extra speed patrols now on Minnesota roads.
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4: 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Penumbra Theater, founded by Lou Bellamy in 1976, it challenges narratives and showcases Black life in theater. Lou Bellamy, born March 10, 1944, is an American stage director, actor, producer, entrepreneur, and educator. He is the founder and artistic director emeritus of Penumbra Theater Company in St. Paul, Minnesota. He taught at the University of Minnesota from 1979 until his retirement as an associate professor in 2011. Bellamy received his B.A. in Psychology and Sociology at Minnesota State University, Mankato, in 1967, and received his M.A. in Theater Arts at the University of Minnesota in 1978. At the University of Minnesota, he taught classes in acting, directing, and communication, as well as specialized classes in Black theater. In 1976, the Hallie Q. Brown Community Center received the grant geared to cultural arts programming. The CEDAR funding enabled his appointment as the center's cultural arts director, where he launched the Penumbra Theater Company. He had a particularly close relationship with playwright August Wilson, and Penumbra produced more plays by Wilson than any other theater in the world. Bellamy's directing there has earned an Obie Award. You've just heard African American History, Minnesota, a co-production of KMOJ and Ambers, with support from the Minnesota Arts and Cultural Heritage Fund.
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0: Ladies and gentlemen, that is Roar Ayers and Running Away. We're 89.9 KMOJ celebrating 50 years. Man, ain't talking about running away. Look, one of my neighbors in my apartment building see me walking, getting ready to go to the get on the bus. He said, "Man, let me just walk. I'm going to walk with you." I said, "Well, come on with it. Let's go, man." And I started to walk with him, but then look here. He has a fast pace. I like to walk slowly so I can talk with the Lord, you know, and do my thing. But this cat walked like a track star. I was like, "Man, you go right ahead. I'll meet you at the bus stop. I can't be doing all this. It's hot, a little nice, though, but man, that boy's off the chain." Big shout out to Robert, man. Love you, bro, but don't walk with me no more. I'm going to be in the back of the line.
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5: I'm Bree Wood with BIN News Now. Roads across the New York City area are reopening after powerful storms triggered widespread flooding.
6: Next thing you know, it's a lot of water coming.
7: There was somebody over there that was trying to cut the barrier down, but I don't think that was successful.
5: Several major parkways were shut down and some drivers were stranded for hours as floodwaters overwhelmed roadways. A federal judge has temporarily blocked the deportation of a key witness in the fatal shooting of Houston homebuilder Lorenzo Araujo Salgado by immigration agents. The witness remains in ICE custody as legal challenges continue and calls grow for an independent investigation into the shooting. And the Miss Universe Jamaica organization is mourning the loss of former contestant Latoya Malcolm. The actress, entertainer, and dance instructor who competed in the 2024 pageant is being remembered for her talent, resilience, and impact on Jamaica's entertainment community. A cause of death wasn't disclosed. Get BIN News Now on demand 24/7 on the iHeartRadio app.
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Murphy, Freddie Bell, and Walter Q. Bear Banks Jr. We are the People Station. I just

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9: I'm Bree Wood with BIN News Now. Protests continue in Madison, Wisconsin after a police shooting captured on viral video. Authorities say the suspect was armed with a knife, but demonstrators are demanding the officer be arrested. Rapper Pusha T will remain behind bars after a federal judge denied his latest request for a bond. Pusha T and several co-defendants are accused of kidnapping and conspiracy after allegedly holding Gucci Mane and members of his team at gunpoint. His trial is scheduled for February. And the World Series champion LA Dodgers are visiting the White House today to be honored by President Trump. Not every player is expected to attend, with star shortstop Mookie Betts saying he'll likely miss the event. Get BIN News Now on demand 24/7 on the iHeartRadio app.
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It's time for the Glenn Golden Time of Day. 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
1: And now, African American History, Minnesota. 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In late 2025, Mayor Jacob Frey announced Assistant Fire Chief Melanie Rucker will serve as Interim Fire Chief of the Minneapolis Fire Department following Chief Brian Tyner's retirement. Chief Rucker becomes the department's second female fire chief and first African American woman to lead the department. Mayor Jacob Frey says Chief Rucker has earned the trust and respect of this department and our city over more than two decades of service. She's a steady, experienced leader who understands what it takes to keep Minneapolis safe, support our firefighters, and move the department forward. I'm grateful she's stepping into this role and confident the fire department will remain in strong hands during this transition. Rucker joined the department in 1999 during her more than 26-year career in the city. She served as captain, battalion chief, and deputy chief. She currently serves as assistant chief and public information officer. She brings extensive operational experience, strong leadership, and a deep understanding of the department and its mission. You've just heard African American History, Minnesota, a co-production of KMOJ and Ampers with support from the Minnesota Arts and Cultural Heritage Fund.
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0: 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And before that, Camille Haley has some of community.
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2: 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I'm Camille Haley. 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There will be a health and wellness block, kids zone, vendor marketplace, and more. Bullwhip Custom Car Club, 1-year anniversary celebration. The theme is the 70s. It takes place August 1st, 3 to 9 p.m. There will be a car show, music, and more. It takes place at Dos Hermanas Parking Lot, 1408 85th Avenue in Brooklyn Park. On Fire Ministries presents Breaking Bread, a community picnic event. 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It takes place Saturday, August 8th, 1 to 4 p.m. at 1950 Douglas Drive in Golden Valley. 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For more information, 612-377-0594. I'm Camille Haley, and may the Lord God bless you real good.
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6: I'm Bree Wood with BIN News Now. Protests continue in Madison, Wisconsin after a police shooting captured on viral video. Authorities say the suspect was armed with a knife, but demonstrators are demanding the officer be arrested. Rapper Pooh Shiesty will remain behind bars after a federal judge denied his latest request for a bond. Pooh Shiesty and several co-defendants are accused of kidnapping and conspiracy after allegedly holding Gucci Mane and members of his team at gunpoint. His trial is scheduled for February. And the World Series champion LA Dodgers are visiting the White House today to be honored by President Trump. Not every player is expected to attend, with star shortstop Mookie Betts saying he'll likely miss the event. Get BIN News Now on demand 24/7 on the iHeartRadio app.
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0: 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That was Trey Songz. Can't Be Friends. 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
1: 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It's a choice that can change lives forever. Alcohol impairs your judgment, slows your reaction time, and affects your ability to focus. Don't underestimate its impact on your driving. The consequences of drinking and driving can be severe. You risk injury, loss of life, legal trouble, and irreversible damage to your future. 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Offenders face hefty fines, license suspension, and even imprisonment. Take a stand against drinking and driving. Protect yourself and others. Remember, there are no excuses for risking lives.
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5: Esther Dillard with BIN News Now. More than 11,000 cases of cyclosporiasis are now confirmed across 41 states. The CDC says it's tracking the stomach parasite closely, and so are shoppers.
6: I'm definitely wondering where it's coming from.
7: I had a salad yesterday, and my stomach is really messed up today.
5: Investigators link one outbreak to iceberg lettuce. Los Angeles prosecutors are zeroing in on money as a motive in the murder case against singer David, whose real name is David Burke. He's accused of killing 14-year-old Celeste Rivas Hernandez to protect his music career after she threatened to expose their relationship. His money manager testified Burke earned at least $10 million between 2023 and 2025. And the National Hurricane Center predicts Tropical Storm Bertha to soon reach the Texas coast. It's packing winds of up to 45 miles per hour. 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

Yeah, look, huh, it's my. Welcome to the city of God. Pop was the king of New York. Now I'm in charge. Only the killers, the city is ours. 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
1: 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The Minnesota African American Heritage Museum and Gallery is a museum and gallery dedicated to the art, history, and culture of African American people in Minnesota. Located in Minneapolis, the museum was founded in 2018 and offers free admission. The gallery is 1,100 square feet on the fourth floor inside the former headquarters of Floor Construction Companies, now known as the Regional Acceleration Center at the intersection of Penn and Plymouth Avenues in North Minneapolis. The logo is one of the West African Adinkra symbols for ram's horns, meaning humility and strength. Civil rights attorney and writer Tina Burnside and education administrator Coventry Cohens met in 2017, and together in September 2018, the two founded the Minnesota African American Heritage Museum and Gallery as one of the state's first African American history museums. You've just heard African American History, Minnesota, a co-production of KMLJ and Ampers with support from the Minnesota Arts and Cultural Heritage Fund.
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1: 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Regular visits to your healthcare provider can ensure that your baby is growing well and getting the necessary nutrients. 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
5: Esther Dillard with BIN News Now. Prosecutors say a Los Angeles murder case comes down to dollars and cents. They allege singer David, whose real name is David Burke, killed 14-year-old Celeste Rivas Hernandez to protect his career worth millions. Patrick Steinfeld is the attorney representing the victim's family members.
6: That was a bit of a jaw drop for the family.
5: The black singer's money manager testified Burke earned at least $10 million between 2023 and 2025. New Jersey just banned a grocery pricing tactic that most shoppers don't know exists. Governor Mikey Sherrill signed a law stopping delivery platforms from using your data to set a custom price. She says it comes as families pay $310 a year more at the grocery store. And Tyler Perry Studios is teaming up with Synapse Virtual Production to transform its Atlanta soundstage by year's end. 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

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Murphy, Freddie Bell, and Walter Q. Bear Banks Jr. We are the People Station.

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0: 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Bye-bye, baby. 20 minutes after the hour, 3 o'clock within the Twin Cities, 89.9 KMOJ, celebrating 50 years. Man, nice day today, a gorgeous day today. The sun is definitely out. Looking towards this weekend, it's going to be quite nice as well. A lot of festivities going to take place this weekend. Keep your dial right where it's at because we will definitely keep you in the know. 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
2: 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Meet George Bonga, fur trader, translator, and guide in early Minnesota. In 1802, George Bonga became the first recorded African American born in Minnesota Territory near present-day Duluth. His father was an African American fur trader. His mother was Ojibwe, and young George was sent to Montreal for his education. When Bonga returned to the Great Lakes region as an adult, his skills set him apart. Speaking English, French, and Ojibwe fluently, he joined the American Fur Company and quickly became invaluable. Government officials hired him as a guide and translator for treaty negotiations with the Ojibwe nations. You can find his signature on the 1820 and 1867 treaties. He also advocated fiercely for Ojibwe trappers, writing letters to state officials about unfair treatment by other traders. After the American Fur Company closed in 1842, Bonga and his wife established a trading post and lodge on Leech Lake, welcoming travelers and traders. According to the Minnesota Historical Society, he was known for storytelling and singing, sharing tales of early Minnesota life. George Bonga died at Leech Lake in 1874, leaving behind a legacy that shaped our state's history. You've just heard African American History, Minnesota, a co-production of KMOJ and Ampers with support from the Minnesota Arts and Cultural Heritage Fund.
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Freddie and Chantel, Glenn Golden, Glam Life Kim, Sam Simmons, celebrating 50 years. 89.9 KMOJ, the People's Station.

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1: 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There will be a health and wellness block, kids zone, vendor marketplace, and more. Bullwhip Custom Car Club, 1-year anniversary celebration. The theme is the 70s. It takes place August 1st, 3 to 9 p.m. There will be a car show, music, and more. It takes place at Dos Hermanas parking lot, 1408 85th Avenue in Brooklyn Park. On Fire Ministries presents Breaking Bread, a community picnic event. 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For more information, 612-377-0594. I'm Kimiel Haley, and may the Lord God bless you real good.
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3: I'm Esther Dillard with BIN News Now. A black nun in South Texas is speaking out for the first time after immigration agents detained her on her way to mass in her habit. Sister Letty Ubwaja spoke to cameras in a news conference.
4: Even when I told them, can I go to mass? Can I just attend mass? Can I receive communion? And the answer was no.
3: She says others face the same thing without cameras. Her attorney says a judge already granted her protection, ruling she'd likely face torture back home in Nigeria. New York's Legionnaires' disease outbreak just got more complicated. A dozen more buildings are testing positive for bacteria that's already killed five and hospitalized seven. Dozens of the cooling towers the city ordered cleaned came back positive, too. Now officials are hunting multiple sources, not just one. And in the majority black Shelby County, health officials are now confirming 11 cases of cyclosporiasis there. Get BIN News Now on demand 24/7 on the iHeartRadio app.
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8: 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Looking at 53 minutes after the hour, 3 o'clock in the Twin Cities. Walter Q. Bear Banks Jr. got you on the afternoon drive. Keep it right where it's at, where the listening is definitely good.
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0: Here from 89.9 KMOJ, Tyler featuring Sean Paul. Yeah, no doubt. Looking at 11 minutes after the hour, 4 o'clock within the Twin Cities. It's 89.9 KMOJ. Walter Q. Burbanks Jr. got you on the afternoon drive, taking you where you're going to. Might be where you just came from. And on the phone line, I got none other than Mr. Representative himself for Brookdale Health, Mr. Sherji. How are you doing, sir?
1: Dude, baby, what's up, brother? How you feel, man?
0: Man, cool in the gang, the whole group. It don't get no better than this right here, right here.
1: I love it, man.
0: Yeah, so for the listening audience, I know you're out and about, and you're not in the state of Minnesota. You're about to take this big cruise that we're going to talk about in a short moment. But before we get into that side of it, give us just a little bit of insight when it comes to Brookdale Health and what it's about. Two-prong approach. We're talking physical therapy and chiropractic. But then even beyond that, how easy it is in order to get it in motion to do what needs to be done. Talk to us.
1: Well, I don't even say nothing because you just said it, sir, because you are absolutely right. Brookdale Health is the home of the two-prong approach. That's chiropractic and physical therapy. And when I tell y'all, man, we've been in the same location for over 40 years on the corner of Bass Lake Road and Brooklyn Boulevard, right in front of Cub on the catty corner to the old CVS. The CVS building's still there, but it's not CVS anymore, but Brookdale Health is still the same place right there. And it's free consultation when you come in. 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We better get everything going for your paperwork, to help you with lawyer fees, lawyer questions, just so much stuff there. 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
0: No doubt. 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And that number is 763-561-4045. So if you're in that automobile accident, you want to get that body better faster, it is definitely.

0: Chief tournament, and the victorious ones was Dr. Lutz and Q-Bear. Dr. Erickson and myself beat me so bad that I took my talents to Miami. So I'm in Miami, about to get on this cruise, going to perform on the Festival at Sea cruise. It's going to be a great cruise. You got people such as Teddy Riley performing, Floor Tree Joe. You got Takara, Damon Williams, yours truly, Piper, the comedian. He says, what's up, Q? But it's just so much stuff that we're going to be doing. It's an eight-day cruise. I think this is the biggest cruise besides next to Tom Joyner, which is now Ricky Smiley. So, Q, bro, we got to get you on here. We got to have you having a great time, brother. It's your time. You're already a Hall of Famer. You're a living legend. It's time for you to enjoy your life, brother.
1: All right. Well, I'm going to take a cruise one day sooner or later. But until then, we got 10,000 lakes, and I'm going to try to hit every last one of them and pull at least one fish out of every other one. I'm just saying.
0: Hey, and I know you're on Lake 9,999 because I know you know where it is. You was fishing on everybody. You caught a fish out of all them lakes.
1: You know, man, I'm looking forward to it, man. I appreciate you doing what you're doing, you know, in all the different places and spaces you've been in, and you just keep doing what you're doing because you're putting out a good positive force in a spiritual kind of way, all right?
0: And I appreciate you, man. If you want to see everything that's going to be going on, because I have the Wi-Fi package, follow me on Instagram, at ShedG. I'm going to post the winnings from Q-Bear and me, but I'm also going to be posting the performance and just different things going on the Festival at Sea. So follow me at ShedG, S-H-E-D-G. You know, my mother had a list, so we had to put an H in there, sir.
1: No doubt. Well, let me get off the phone and get you on your way because I do not want you to miss that cruise, brother.
0: Girl, I'm not going to miss the boat because I can't run on the side like Forrest Gump. So I appreciate you, brother.
1: All right, no doubt. Looking at 16 minutes after the hour, 4 o'clock with the Twin Cities. It's up from 89.9 KMOJ.
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2: 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Float, man. It's up, and it's going to stay up, you dig?
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3: 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Where you going? You with your...
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0: Line, KMOJ, celebrating 50 years, no question, no question about it. And we're talking about it and letting you know, looking at 35 minutes after the hour, 4 o'clock in the Twin Cities. Walter Q. Fairbanks Jr. got you in the afternoon drive. And ladies and gentlemen, there's a big event that's going to take place. It's entitled Northside Jazz and Heritage Festival. And it's going to take place on Sunday, July the 26th, this upcoming Sunday, on West Broadway and West River Parkway. And that's on the riverfront from 11 a.m. until 7 p.m. And on the lineup, there's a star-studded lineup. But even within that lineup itself, I got none other than the Ashley DeBose. I like to say hello and how are you doing?
1: Hello, Q Bear. I'm doing wonderful. It's been quite a week, and today has been nothing short of beautiful.
0: Okay.
1: So I'm really happy to be talking to you right now. It's been a while.
0: No doubt. And I'm also looking forward to you and the family and getting together so we can get on that water and get some fishing in.
1: Oh, yeah. We got to do that again, for sure.
0: No doubt. At least
1: once before the summer's over.
0: Oh, yes. So, for the listening audience, for someone that may not know, can you give them just a little bit about yourself when it comes to the musical style and the musical lineup that you do and have done in some of these places and spaces?
1: Yes. Okay. So my style, it incorporates a little bit of definitely R&B. I throw some little jazz numbers in there. I would not consider myself a jazz artist, but I love jazz music. Definitely neo-soul. And some singer-songwriter. I like the guitar and the acoustic styles of singer-songwriter style music, and that's what I incorporate into mine as well. And I've played all around town in Minneapolis, St. Paul, and the Twin Cities and surrounding area. I've also been abroad. I've toured for a while with, and I wouldn't say tour, but I performed around the country and abroad for about 9 years with a special events cover band. So I've gotten to see a lot of the U.S. that I wouldn't have seen otherwise, as far as I know, through that. And we did everything from rock to hip-hop, R&B, soul, you name it, jazz. And so I was able to expand my repertoire and my skill and sharpen my skill in that band. And I have some original music out, which KMOJ has been supporting for many, many years now. And I've been blessed to work with some of the most amazing musicians and artists in Minnesota.
0: And even beyond that, as an artist yourself, you are quite amazing. It's like when I first had a chance to listen to you, and even right now today, I'm always amazed on how you capture the crowd, the stage, the audience, all of everything, and you present yourself the way you are, and then you want them to accept them the way that they are in the point of accepting music and styles itself. And I heard you say that you're really not a jazz artist, but at the same time, when you're talking neo-soul, it locks you into that side of it. But because of your spirit within yourself, hey, that's a jazzy kind of thing. So put the Y on the word jazz.
1: There we go. I like that. Thank you. I receive it, and I agree.
0: No doubt. So now, when it comes to getting an opportunity to perform and being on stage, what is it that you want your listening audience, those that come to see or those that listen to your music, what would you like for them to gather?
1: I want them to be serenaded. I want them to enjoy the music that we're presenting to them through instruments, through vocals. Well, I guess vocal is an instrument, but like just all the different sounds and different styles that we're touching on within my half hour set. And even the larger event itself, which goes from 11 until 7 p.m. So there's going to be a lot of amazing bands in addition to myself. And we're bringing, of course, jazz because it's a jazz festival, but we're going to have elements of R&B, funk, singer-songwriter sprinkled all in there, neo-soul for sure. We just want them to be serenaded and marinated in the music and feel like they're being transported to a place other than, a place where they can be a little carefree, because I think that's what music does. It takes us to a different place than where we're at physically. It takes us emotionally and spiritually and mentally somewhere else, and hopefully that's a pleasant place or something that gives them something they can hold on to and after the event feel like, wow, that felt good. I'm so glad I came. I felt like I had an experience.
0: Yeah, well,
1: so
0: you definitely
1: want them to have that for myself.
0: You definitely will give them an experience. I already know that right there. And if someone would like to follow you or get more about you and your music, what can they do or how can they stay in touch?
1: Yes, well, I'm really I'm most active on Instagram. I know we have TikTok and other things that people may have, like, gravitated toward, but I'm still in Instagram and Facebook world. So that's at Ashley DuBose on Instagram. That's AshleyDuBose. And then on Facebook, I forgot my handle. I think it's I Am Ashley DuBose. So at I Am Ashley DuBose. Or if you just type in my name in the search bar, you'll find both my music page and my personal page. And I'm pretty responsive, I like to think, and accessible. So if you want to come say what's up or follow me, you could hit me up there.
0: No doubt, no doubt. Ladies and gentlemen, once again, Ashley DuBose, and we'll be performing on stage when it comes to the Northside Jazz and Heritage Festival, and it's going to take place this Sunday, July 26th, from 11 a.m. until 7 p.m., and it's going to take place at West Broadway and West River Parkway, and that's right on the riverfront. And also on that card, we got, and I'm not going to name all of them, but just some of them. When it comes to Maya Michelle, she's going to be on. Anaya Warren is also on. Monique Blakey. And also my man Jay Most and the Command Steppers. Omar, he's going to be on there with the jazz tip on the horn. Wenzel Ashby. The list goes on when it comes to artists performing and on this particular stage. And I want to continue to wish you much success and keep being you and doing what you do. And that's just the word I'm going to say, because life goes on. And that's one of her favorite songs, but one of mine as well. Thank you very much for taking time,
1: all right? I like what you did there. You're welcome. Can I put a little snippet real quick?
0: Oh, you sure can.
1: The location, I want them to note that the location is going to be, because it's been moved a little bit, but not too far. It's 2117, so 2117 West River Road North at the Minneapolis Park and Recreation Board headquarters. So that's the actual address you want to put in your GPS when you get going there. 2117 West River Road North in Minneapolis. And then also my set is at 5:05, and I'll be doing a half hour. So if anyone's wondering when they can catch me, that'll be when I'm on.
0: Man, I love that. I love that. And for them that don't know, West River Road is right where Riverview Supper Club used to be. And that address was 2123 West River Road. So, I encourage y'all to get up that way and make sure. So where the old caboose, the little train track used to be, the little caboose, and there used to be a pizza place right there on the corner. But now it's an apartment complex. And then right up there at the top of the hill is where they'll be at, which is 2117 West River Road. I'm looking forward to seeing you there, and I'm looking forward to just grabbing a chair if that's
1: Thank
0: all right
1: you,
0: with
1: Hubert.
0: You.
1: Oh, no, please do. I can't wait to see you. Give you a big hug.
0: No doubt, no doubt. It's FM 89.9 KMOJ. Keep it right where it's at, where the listening is definitely good. And y'all better be there, because Ashley DuBose, she gets down. She gets down.
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1: 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Ladies and gentlemen, right about now, it's time to dig into them crates. And within those crates, there's nothing but hits in the crates in the first place. My job is to just dig in. I can dig in deep, or I can scratch the surface, but you are always the judge of that right there. Talking about Q-Bear's jams of the day on FM 89.9 KMOJ, digging in them crates.
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FM 89.9 KMOJ, looking at 17 minutes after the hour, 5 o'clock within the Twin Cities. Walter Q-Bear Banks Jr. got you. No question about it. And that's what happens when you dig into the crates and you realize within those crates, there's nothing but hits in the crates in the first place. I can't do nothing but play the hits. I'm telling you. And letting you know that was none other than Frankie Beverly and Maze with Can't Get Over You, Golden Time. On top of that, a little bit of We Are One. 17 after the hour, 5 in the Twin Cities. Y'all keep it right where it's at, where the listening is definitely good. On 89.9 KMOJ.

0: 9 KMOJ, looking at 25 minutes after the hour. 5 o'clock within the Twin Cities and celebrating 50 years. Walter Q. Barabanks Jr. got you on the afternoon drive. Taking you where you're going to, it might be where you just came from. That number one question, where you been, huh? Where you been? In the studio, I definitely got some guests in the studio, and we're going to talk a little bit about a project, and when it comes to art and doing some art work. And none other than Mr. Payton himself, I'd like to say a good early afternoon to you, sir, and how you feeling?
1: Good evening, Q-Bear. Thank you so much once again for this opportunity to express an event that I've got going on, guests in town, and we're here to be creative once again.
0: No doubt, no doubt. Can you give us a little bit of insight of the project itself, what it's about, what it's the purpose on it, and then exactly when it's taking place? Because I know it's a two-day affair.
1: Yeah, so it's the Gondola Project. We actually are painting freight trains. We are in our sixth year. It's an incredibly unique event that's happened. Just circumstances, stars aligned, people met 6 years ago, and here we are. So it's happening over north on 30th Avenue and Pacific Avenue. It's really 2nd and Lowry. 2nd, Second Street and Lowry Avenue is like the main intersection. And if you're at that corner, just come down to the railroad tracks where the trains are. And what's really unique about this is that this is really the first successful legal freight train painting event as an arts festival that's happened in the country. And here we are going on our sixth year. I've had guests from all over the country, a lot of local Twin Cities artists. And each year it's just been building and building and building. So here we go again for the sixth year.
0: No doubt, no doubt. Now, when it comes to having the guests there in the studio, who do we have here?
1: First, you know, let me give a shout out to Thomas Rogers. He's one of the partners to Alliance Recycling Group. He's the one that actually made this happen. He's in charge of the trains. He was supposed to be in the studio with us, but he couldn't make it. He just got held up with some things. So definitely want to give a shout out to him. And also John Baker. For Be the Change, the golf tournament fundraiser that happened in 2019-2020 is how we ended up meeting with Thomas Rogers, and that's how this happened. So I definitely want to give shout out to both of those guys because this is really how it happened.
0: And also with John Baker, the golf tournament is going to be at Theater Werf on September the 12th, and yours truly will be golfing in the tournament.
1: Correct. And also my group, Sprayfinger, will be back again, you know, making new connections, new relationships. But this is, you know, events like that are how these connections get made.
0: Yeah, because I was on the court on the course itself, and you guys were on course number 11, hole number 11. And I had a chance to meet some of the youngsters that you had with you then and talking about it. And man, this amazing set of youngsters that you're working with, you know, an aspect of art as well. So just hats off to the program itself.
1: Yes, sir. Yes, sir. So the guests I have in the studio, they were able to meet some of those young creatives this afternoon. We did a meet and greet because the youngsters actually are participating as helpers and assistants, helping the artists get their trains painted because it's a tall order. The trains are deceptively challenging to paint. There's a lot of ridges that you got to get around. They're big. It's metal. It's hot. You know, so it really lets you know what you're made of. The guests we have today, they're from all over. One I'd like to introduce, he's a superhero of mine. We first met in Chicago. He now lives in Denver. This is East. I don't know. Should we go into?
0: Should I just go down the line? Name the three, and then I'll pick it up from the other side.
1: Okay. Okay.
0: So now we got his name again?
1: East.
0: East.
2: Yeah, East, just like the...
0: Like E-A-S-T? The,
2: yes, sir.
0: Okay, yeah. Okay.
2: Old Chicago native, now transplanted in Denver.
0: Okay, okay. And then who else we got?
1: We're going artist names?
3: Fem9.
1: Okay.
3: Hi, I'm Fem9 from Kansas City.
0: Fem... How are we spelling it?
3: F-E-M, put a 9.
0: Fem9.
3: You got it.
0: From KC.
3: Yep.
0: Okay, so KC, Chicago. And who else we got here?
4: I'm Ewok MSK HM, and I'm from, I'm originally from Milwaukee. I lived in the Twin Cities for about 12 years. And then in 2005, I moved to California, and I live in Santa Ana right now.
0: Okay, and your name, your, that artist's name again?
4: Ewok.
0: Like Ewok.
4: The, like the stupid teddy bears from Star Wars. And then my crews are MSK and HM.
0: Okay, okay. Well, I'm going to come back to Milwaukee in a minute.
4: Okay.
0: 2-7. But, East, how are you feeling this early afternoon?
2: I'm doing great, Q-Bear. Okay. Thank you, sir.
0: Yes, sir. Give us just a little insight when it comes to the art in itself and exactly the layouts that you do and what you want people to see when they see what they see.
2: Well, I don't get an opportunity like this, you know, to paint trains during the day legally. Like, this is quite a treat. This is something that I've taken on before, so I'm keeping my design colorful and somewhat simple so that the students can also participate and feel like they're you know, fully functioning in what's being created. But I'm just hoping to create a really nice kind of abstract color blast so when that train goes by and random sightseers are sitting at a stoplight waiting for the train to go by, they have something visually stunning to look at. So that's my goal.
0: Okay, and then coming here to the Twin Cities, how you like the Twin Cities or dislike the Twin Cities? You know, is there enough water or?
2: Yeah, I think there's enough. Like when I was flying over, I don't think there was any shortage of water. I'm coming in from Denver right now, which is in a major drought.
0: Yeah.
2: And everybody knows like all the wildfires going on. You guys need to transplant some of these lakes over into Denver because, I mean, it's just unbelievable.
0: Yeah.
2: We took a walk around a few trails and some lakes today. And yeah, I mean, the Twin Cities have just been fantastic. Been to some, couple coffee shops and some restaurants, and everybody's just fantastic here. Yeah,
0: okay.
2: I love it.
0: Well, welcome to the Twin Cities.
2: Thank you, sir.
0: Okay, and Film 9,
5: yes, sir.
0: Lean into your microphone a little bit.
5: Hello, how are you?
0: About 6'3 and chilling. How you feeling?
5: About a little less, but still chilling. Thanks for having us.
0: No doubt, no doubt. So now, for the listening audience, give us a little bit about yourself when it comes to the art side of things and what got you wrapped into it that says, this is what I want to do, because picking up a paint and a brush sometimes is a hard thing to do when you're leaving images.
5: It is. It was 1996. I picked up a can and I thought, can I do this? And some of the people who are sitting around me kind of discouraged me, but I did it anyway. This is our history that I'm sitting here with. You know, let's face it, we've got the trains that are ongoing gallery that move and are ever changing all the time. One of the biggest galleries that we get to see throughout the nation. And so for me to see my history, I would go down to the junction and watch the trains and I'd see people like Ewok and East and others on there that really showed me that all these states all around us are creating artwork. And it inspired me, especially folks from Minneapolis, especially the HM crew, and what they were doing was blowing my mind. So I would take pictures on end because the internet really didn't have it back then. Obviously now it does. But to be able to come here and paint a train car, this is my fourth year, I think. It's unbelievable. It's something that you just have always wanted to do without having to run to get to take your time.
0: Because I was going to say, when it comes to painting and doing art, be it, you know, from the brush or from the spray can, one way or the other, and then coming up with a finished product, what is it you would like one to see or feel when it comes to you and art itself in the way that you do it?
5: That's a good question, because I don't necessarily just write my name. I really think about what those folks are going to be at the cross railroad crossing and what they might want to see. I ask a lot of people their opinion. I've done an old school diving lady that I wanted to see swimming through the yard. I also did an old school still life, which might be kind of weird, but it is old school type of art that we used to see on, you know, canvas. And then I did a boombox 1 year, so that was fun.
0: Okay, okay. Well, thank you very much, and
5: welcome
0: to the Twin Cities.
5: Thank you.
0: Okay, and leaning up on the other side, Ewok.
4: Yes, sir.
0: Walk, walk, walk. How you feeling?
4: Is that the sound they make?
0: And for yourself, give us just a little insight when it comes to art and putting things together, you know, as a project and being a part of that art side. What was that other thing that got you started in that lineup?
4: Yeah, you know, I mean, I've always been interested in art even before I started doing graffiti. I moved to the Twin Cities and went to the U of M around 1991, 92. And that was, I moved from Milwaukee, where there was kind of the beginnings of a graffiti scene, but it was something that I was really drawn to. And so when I moved to Minneapolis, they were a few steps ahead of where Milwaukee was at that time. So I was able to kind of really see it up close and personal, see tags, see throw-ups, see pieces, you know, the things that typically, you know, at that point in time was just under bridges and on freight trains and stuff like that. And, you know, this was pre-internet, so you had to find your inspiration wherever you could get it, whether it was in, you know, like some books or magazines, but you couldn't just go online or go on social media and see endless inspiration. So I was just trying to sponge up as much of that inspiration as possible. And along the way, you know, you get to meet everyone in the local scene, Peyton being one of the OGs from old school Minneapolis that's still, you know, alive and kicking today, teaching the students, kind of raising up the next generation. Actually, when we first met Peyton, it was kind of under contentious circumstances, and I think my friend was trying to fight him, and I've told this story a couple times before, but somebody pulled my friend aside and was like, yeah, don't fight that dude. He knows how to do like Thai kickboxing or something. So
0: Taekwondo.
4: Yeah. So, you know, luckily he didn't dive on that sword. And, you know, later on, you know, we were more mature and we weren't trying to like be as aggressive and prove ourselves. We, you know, we got to know Peyton, and he's a great guy. You know, I've been knowing Peyton since what, mid-90s, probably 93, 94, something like that.
0: Yeah. So now, being from Milwaukee, yeah, and there's this avenue called Concordia.
4: Yes.
0: And there's also 27 or 27, as they say.
4: Yeah.
0: But then when you look at Tequila Willie's, Papa Giles, Attic West, Toran, Sonny's on Broadway, these are all
4: clubs,
0: these different
4: nightclubs.
0: Yeah. And the environment from back then and the way that was, and the graffiti and things that were art wise from yesterday time, mm-hmm, until today's time. What would you say has been the contrast of change in direction?
4: I mean, I would say the graffiti didn't really have a huge presence in Milwaukee until like maybe 89, 90, like was just starting to bubble there. And I was seeing glimpses, you know, there was a handful of people. I think there was a guy named Artistic, another guy named Obi-Wan, that were really advanced. And I think they were influenced by people from the Chicago scene. So they kind of transplanted that to Milwaukee. But in terms of being able to just see stuff out on the street, it was pretty rare to see graffiti. So I was always, like, I had my antenna up to try and see as much as I could and learn as much as I could. But when I moved to Minneapolis, there was, like, a lot more of it that was kind of accessible to me.
0: Okay, okay. Yeah. All right. Well, thank you very much, friend, and welcome back to the Twin Cities
4: thank
0: as well.
4: Thank you. It's good to be back.
0: And so let's lean the microphone back to you, because when it comes from Kansas City,
5: yep.
0: And looking at the Motown sound and music and the flavor and the sound of music itself, and comparison of that and radio and sound and art, do you see any, or is it all the same of direction when it comes to creativity? And what I mean by that is you have a lot of music and a lot of artists, and it goes the same for artists.
5: Yep.
0: And so putting it all together and putting it in today's time.
5: I mean, I think we definitely draw from our environment, and we've got a really good history of jazz there. We have Charlie Parker, so many people who speak to us and help build our style in a different way. But we also had, we could say we have a Midwest style in Kansas City when it comes to graffiti. East brought that to Kansas City and taught some of the people there who were already doing it. And then now, today, you can see a style in Kansas City from ATT Crew that's very similar and has grown and become more organic, blending with Denver people. And it's just developed. But when you look at style and how you, I guess, draw from it, from your environment, each person's going to draw different things. I think for me, I really tried to just make my own style.
0: There you go.
5: And pull it from what some people might call a European style. So I really thought that was pretty cool because it looked so different from graffiti in America that I really just kind of put my toe in that pool and tried to pull from it more, you know, and make mine different. So when I paint pieces, I think of things like, I want it to look like a lowrider. I want it to look like an old style 70s couch. I want it to look like a spaceship from the Jetsons. So I pull a lot of weird things and then also try to grab stuff from these guys too and put little bits and pieces in also.
0: Okay, okay. Thank you and welcome again to
5: Thank
0: the Twin
5: you.
0: Cities. And East, swinging a question back at you.
6: Yes, sir.
0: Because we're looking at, what was it, Denver and L.A. and...
6: No, I'm Denver. That's where I'm at currently.
0: Currently.
6: But from Chicago.
0: Originally. From Chicago.
6: Yes,
0: okay.
6: Sir.
0: So now looking at the difference between Denver and Chicago, which is two different scopes of art within itself and design, how would you compare the two when it comes to creativity of how you put it together and do? Because when you started out in Chicago, one side was one way, and then when you get to Denver, it's in a whole nother style.
6: It is, true. Coming from Chicago, I was fortunate enough to be one of the first generation guys who helped create the whole style that was happening at the time in the Midwest. And we didn't have a whole lot of influence coming in from other places. You know, eventually in the early to mid-80s, some books did come out and released images of stuff from overseas and other states and New York. But for the most part, we were trying to create things on our own. And that created a very specific style and flavor, I guess, for Midwest graffiti, as Fem had mentioned, which, you know, I appreciate her giving Midwest and ATT its flowers, but this woman is amazing. I mean, she is in the league of her own, and she has been there since the very beginning and has never slowed down and never stopped. So it's just an honor to be on air and sitting next to a legend like her as well. So I can appreciate her. But yeah, I mean, when I moved to Denver, it was definitely a very different structured scene. And a lot of their influence came in from the West Coast. So I found that Denver had a very similar influence coming from the West Coast rather than the Midwest, which is where I came from. So I came in almost as a black sheep doing something that was a little different. And I was fortunate enough to be there. I've been there almost 30 years now to help push in some influence of my own. But I mean, Denver has, I've always said that Denver has its own history and its own heroes. And I just feel, you know, blessed that I was able to participate for as long as I was.
0: Okay. Okay. Well, history within itself, you guys are definitely creating it, because when you talk about OGs, you are the OGs. When he said the word tag, for a lot of people, it means a lot of different things. And when you tag something and you leave that mark and it shows history within itself, as long as that artwork stays up and everybody get to see it, then it's going to be on trains and get to travel. Oh, man, that's a visual thing that goes a long way. So hats off to the three of you. And then let's lean it back over to number four. Because right here in the Twin Cities, I got a mural across the street. But then even beyond that, you know, you do a lot of art in, you know, not just here in the Twin Cities, but you take it and move it above and beyond. And the reason why I say that is because you got three people from three other different places and bringing it right here to Twin Cities and helping to build that area. How does it feel for you to be one of those builders that helps to build the contrast here in the Twin Cities?
1: Well, Q, I feel incredibly blessed. I'm incredibly grateful. You know, the source of what I do is at community, you know, working with youth and young kids. And I travel. I've been all over the world creating art, many different countries. All over the country. I first met East in the late 80s in Chicago when I moved to Chicago to go to the art school, Chicago Art Institute. Stayed in Chicago from about 93 and then moved back to the Twin Cities, and the scene was popping. And that's when I met Ewok. He was just like on a whole different level than everybody here. And then we developed a relationship, as he mentioned. It started off a little hot at first. But then, you know, we buried the hatchet and things smoothed out. And you know, I was more on the educational side.
0: Yeah.
1: I was very much more the artist. And the graffiti writer part of me has always been alive. You know, first generation of the Twin Cities, actually the first graffiti artist in the city. And I made a transition to kind of, again, be more artistic with education. and working with institutions and writing grants and doing after-school programs. And so that was where my vocation really landed. And I've been doing that now 30 plus years. And now, I got to say, I'm pretty proud of myself that I've stuck to those guns.
0: Yeah.
1: Through all the heckling, through all of the naysayers and, being called a sellout and, kind of watering down the culture and all of the things that came with that. And now the culture itself has developed to this incredibly contemporary high art form. And there's a lot of people that are doing those exact things now. And I feel really blessed that I was in a position to kind of offer that, like one of the first people to do that. And now I get to offer projects like the Gondola Project and exhibitions and travel and meet all these other people and create murals like the one across the street. And so it's just really flowering. I feel like I'm really coming into my own as far as, education, being a personal artist, and tying people in together and providing a lot of opportunities for people to make money, to get exposure, to really talk about graffiti as a high fine art and for people to see it that way. That's been one of the hardest struggles that I've been trying to get institutions to understand how important this voice is with graffiti. It's also looked at as sort of an ignorant art form, unsophisticated, uneducated. And that is the furthest thing from the truth. So a lot of my life is pushing towards getting people to understand and recognize how important, just in a humanitarian kind of effort, it's the soul of our humanity.
0: Yeah.
1: Is the point of communication and art and creativity. And graffiti just captures that more than any other art form out there.
0: And art within itself is calming as well. So
1: correct.
0: It's always good to pick up a brush and pick up, the spray can and, do the art and do it with structure. Because sometimes some people just do whatever they want to do and leave whatever they want to do. And then if you ask them to help to paint the house, you can't find them. So keep up the art going, all right?
7: Yes, sir.
0: All right. And if someone would like to get in contact and find out more information, is there a number or how can we?
1: We have the website, Sprayfinger, sprayfinger.com. Sprayfinger, just like you're spraying a can, .com, sprayfinger.com.
0: No doubt. Well, I want to say thank you very much to you all, and
3: thank you.
0: What you're doing, all right?
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2: Hey, what's happening, man? 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Float, man. 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
5: 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As the Director of Partnerships, Jeremiah Ellis leverages community assets to improve education alignment and outcomes, including recent work with local education philanthropy data to enhance the collective impact potential of Minneapolis and St. Paul area foundations. Generation Next itself is a coalition of business, education, and community leaders working to help young people succeed from early childhood through career pathways. Ellis is also a Roy Wilkins Community Fellow, promoting solutions to racial and ethnic inequality with the Humphrey School of Public Affairs. Outside his day-to-day job, Ellis is known locally as a public historian and storyteller, particularly about African-American history in Minnesota. He has researched and covered stories such as The Overlooked Legacy, Black Women of the Twin Cities Ordnance Plant, and The Black Rosie the Riveters, Women of Color Who Broke Barriers During World War II. You've just heard African-American History, Minnesota. A co-production of KMOJ and Ambers with support from the Minnesota Arts and Cultural Heritage Fund.
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2: 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This is where we cut through the noise to confront the issues shaping our world and our community, from power and justice to the heart of community change. Hosted by me, Shonda Smith Baker, President and CEO of the St. Paul and Minnesota Foundation. Hello, community. Today, I have the privilege of welcoming someone whose life and leadership has shaped Minnesota in ways that continue to ripple across generations. Marlene Johnson has never been afraid to step into uncharted territory. As Minnesota's first woman, lieutenant governor, a business and civic leader, and someone who has spent decades building bridges across sectors and across differences, she has consistently reminded us that leadership is about service, courage, and possibility. What I appreciate the most about Marlene is that her story isn't simply one of first. It is a story of staying curious, leading through change, and believing that institutions and people can evolve. Her career has spanned public service, higher education, economic development, global engagement, always grounded in the belief that our communities are stronger when people have more opportunity to lead. In this conversation, we explore the lessons that only come with time, what it means to lead with conviction, how to navigate moments of uncertainty, why relationships matter more than titles, and what gives her hope for the future of Minnesota. Whether you are an emerging leader or someone in the middle of your career or reflecting on the legacy you hope to leave, I think you'll find wisdom, perspective, and even maybe a few surprises in what Marlene shares. I'm so grateful she said yes to this conversation. Please join me in welcoming Marlene Johnson.
3: So, you know, welcome to the podcast. Welcome to Conversations with Shonda. I'm so happy to be here.
4: Thank you. So am I. Really appreciate this opportunity. It's really fun.
3: Yeah. We were talking about your friend, Judy.
4: Yes.
3: Who I met. I was sitting next to her at an event and she was talking about you and your book and said that you should be on the podcast. So I always appreciate how women support women. So that's how we got here today.
4: Exactly. Well, Judy has been my friend since my first day at McAllister. Oh. We had rooms next to each other in the dormitory. And within about 3 minutes, we found out that our families had actually met 4 years earlier or 3 years earlier at the airport, because both of our families hosted an AFS student from New Zealand who arrived on the same day. But she had not been with her family that day. So I had met her parents and her brothers, but not her.
3: That's fantastic.
4: Yeah, it's fun.
3: Yeah. So you have had quite the life of impact. And I am striving to do the same. And you were on book tour. And yeah. I would love to hear a bit about this book.
4: Well, you know, as many of your listeners will know, I was Minnesota's first female lieutenant governor. That was already back in 1982 when I was elected. And at the time, I was an entrepreneur in St. Paul, had a small advertising and public relations firm. And I hadn't been in elected office before, but that was an opportunity which came to me because of contact with Governor Rudy Perpich, and he was coming back to run again in a primary. And so I did run with him, and we won, and I served for 8 years. And not only was I the first female lieutenant governor, but I was also the first lieutenant governor who had a specific well-defined portfolio of work for the administration. That had never happened before, and I'm not sure that it's happened in the same way since, because I was also the last lieutenant governor who had their own independent budget and office from the governor's budget. Since that time, the lieutenant governor's budget has been part of the governor's budget, and their office has been, they've officed within the governor's suite of offices. Mm-hmm. But I still had my own distinct office, my own budget, my own staff. And I had these assignments of responsibility for the administration, one of which was to chair the governor's Open Appointments Commission.
3: Hmm.
4: And the second one was to lead the tourism promotion strategy for the state. On the appointments part, the governor was committed to integrating by race and gender every board and commission that he made appointments to. And at the time, in 1983, that was huge. I mean, it hadn't been done. There were no women and there were no people of color on any of these boards and commissions. It seems impossible now because now they're, you know, they're very diverse. But mm-hmm. we started that and we published the vacancies and encouraged people to apply for them. And then the commission members would interview the candidates. And I would go to the governor every month or so with a list of 3 to 5 names of people we felt were qualified for these vacancies. And of course, he made the appointments because that was his job. But all of the lists we gave him had women on them and people of color on them. And, you know, he appointed Dr. Cassius Ellis, the first African-American member of the Board of Medical Examiners, was his appointment.
3: Oh, wow.
4: The first woman who served on the Board of Accountancy was a woman appointed by Purpidge. And, you know, he also, prior to that, he'd already appointed the first female on the Minnesota Supreme Court. So he had his commitment to this was very deep and ongoing for the entire 8 years.
3: Mm-hmm. Did you recognize that as a commitment of his before you accepted the chance to run with him for office?
4: I mean, he made that case to me when he was asking me to run with him. He said the two things he wanted me responsible for was to chair this Open Appointments Commission. And the reason he wanted that was because he wanted to increase the diversity of all of those boards and commissions. And he spoke about that at the announcement the next day at the press conference when he announced that I would be the candidate for lieutenant governor with him. And he said, and her responsibility will be chairing the Open Appointments Commission, and their job will be to integrate by gender and race all of these boards and commissions. So that was a publicly spoken, articulated strategy, commitment, and from the first day of my being on the ticket.
3: Yeah, and I imagine that you did not have any struggles finding people to present in terms of names for those seats.
4: Well, I would say that at the beginning, we had to recruit because people were not accustomed to applying. You know, it's like, you know, anything. If it's never been available and you haven't even known about those, I mean, in many of these cases, people didn't even know these boards and commissions existed. So we would start advertising them and, you know, people, you don't understand right away the first time you read about something that that's something you should apply to. So in the case, for instance, of Dr. Ellis, he did not apply for that vacancy. And we didn't have any African Americans, and I don't think we had any women applying either. So I just got on the phone. I just started calling around saying, anybody know doctors who would, you know, either African American or other minorities or women doctors who would be interested in serving? And 3 different people mentioned Dr. Ellis's name to me. So I called him up because we had to get, you know, you can't appoint somebody who isn't interested.
3: Mm-hmm.
4: So I called him up and said, my name is Marlene Johnson. I'm the lieutenant governor and my chair of the Open Appointments Commission and my job is blah, blah, blah. Mm-hmm. And I'm wondering, your name has come up in several conversations as a really good prospective candidate for the medical examiner's board. Would you be willing to be a candidate? I can't promise you the governor will appoint you, but my job is to give him candidates. And he said, well, why should I do that?
3: Yeah.
4: So I told him, this is all on the telephone, you know, we didn't have Zoom then. This was just a telephone call. Oh. So I told him my version of why he should do it. And he said, okay, I'm willing to be a candidate. So he was a candidate. The governor appointed him. It was quite a shock to the system, of the Board of Medical Examiners system, if you could say that. But within 2 years, they had appointed him chair of the board. So he served two full terms, that's 8 years, and the last 6 years of his service, he was the chairman of the board.
3: So that's an incredible tale there, and they still publish.
4: Sure.
3: The commission seats that are open, so that's quite a legacy.
4: And now the appointments commission now is by statute. So at that point, it was the governor's initiative. So everyone understood that was a really good way to do it. So there is now a statute that created the Open Appointments Commission. So the public can apply for those jobs on a regular basis.
3: Yeah. Can you just say a bit for our listeners on why that type of service is so important to the success of our state?
4: I think at the core, serving on any community boards like that

0: real work with these boards, and it's an important responsibility. It is also an extraordinarily fantastic learning experience, both mm-hmm. in terms of understanding one's own capacities for contributing. You just learn things about yourself when you do something you haven't done before, and it's very often outside one's comfort zone, at least for the first year.
1: Yeah.
0: And then you meet all these people who are also appointed different times. So some have come before you and some come after you. And so you're meeting new people, and they're from other parts of the state where you might never have been or heard of, much less. And and then you start understanding how things fit together. It's really, and I think that as people assume these kind of responsibilities and do this kind of work, they learn, they contribute, and even long after they've left that assignment, because usually it's a one or two term assignment, 4 or 8 years, long after they've left that assignment, what they learned is part of how they contribute to other things in the future. You can't ever take that experience away from you. And yeah. So, let's just say you're on the board of accountancy. You're a public member on the board of accountancy. So you learn about the ethics of the accounting business. You learn about the range of people who do that work, the small firms and the big firms. And you learn how, you just learn lots of things. And then next year or next decade, you're on, you're doing something totally different, and the situation you're in requires some financial expertise. And you think, this is the kind of job we should get an accountant to help us with. And, then you may even know somebody from that experience, but at least mm-hmm. you understand something about the field that you didn't know before. So these opportunities in the community to serve, they're almost always extremely valuable, both personally and to the community.
1: Yeah, I've served on a number of boards, and people ask me why I like serving on boards. And I'm like, it's almost like getting a master's degree. Yeah. You get to watch how people move in the boardroom. You get to understand issues from different point of views, exactly. The network. But the understanding of leadership and organizations has been priceless for me.
0: Exactly. And you understand how society works.
1: Mm-hmm.
0: How does society work? How does a city function? And, it's not just the city hall, and it's not just the business leaders, and it's not just, the farmers market vendors. It's all of the above.
1: Yeah.
0: And, you just see how things fit together and where the opportunities for interaction and energy go. I think it's really rich.
1: Yeah. So you talked about Dr. Ellis being the first on that board, but you were also the first.
0: Yes.
1: And so I imagine that took some getting used to.
0: Of course it did. And I think it was, for lots of reasons. I hadn't been in politics before in that way. I've been involved active in political parties, but I hadn't been elected to office prior to that. So I was a non-traditional candidate, besides the fact that I was a female, that was non-traditional. It was non-traditional that I didn't come through in elective office or, I hadn't mm-hmm. served in the legislature. So, and then it was new because I had this specific assignment. So I had a specifically defined role in the administration and a really good relationship with the governor.
1: Mm-hmm.
0: And that was also not so common because my predecessor, when Rudy Perpich had been lieutenant governor, he and the then governor, Wendell Anderson, never even had a private conversation together, much less work together. So, wow. it was very special and in many respects and took some getting used to for everybody.
1: Any advice, this issue of being the first, the only, one of the few comes up quite a bit on this podcast, and certainly people listening are either have leadership where they're supporting someone that is coming into a space that no one that looked like them had been before, or someone that might be breaking a glass ceiling. Any advice that you'd like to offer?

0: I think it's most important to stay true to yourself. Recognize that not every day can be a fight. There have to be some days where you just kind of move through and wait for another day for the, you know, for some of the conflicts to get mm-hmm. resolved. But also always hang around with people who share your vision, so you've got support. And to that extent, no matter what we're doing in the way of being a first, we're also not always the first every day. I mean, there's mm-hmm. always something we're doing that is not the first, but there's somebody nearby who's having a first experience that we could support. So I think that we can't expect of others toward us what we're not giving to others as well. So I think it's really extraordinarily important that we all learn how to support others mm-hmm. in their journey, whether it's being the first, but for them, it's a new experience, and everybody needs guidance and support at some point, not necessarily every day, but we all need support. And most things are easier when we've got people in our corner.
1: That is for darn sure. For darn sure. So we're talking about diversifying and breaking glass ceilings, and we're at a time in our country where in some ways that's being debated on the value of diversity. And I know that for some places, they're still trying to figure out, one, if they want to be diverse. If they want, you know, to be diverse, then where do they find diverse people? Like, there's still a lot of questions. Where are you seeing, or do you feel like there's been progress? Maybe that's the question. How do you look at progress in a moment like this?
0: I don't know. It's a challenging time for the country. I mean, first of all, I believe that a society like ours, our leadership must reflect who we are as a society. I just believe that. And I have always believed that from a very early age. So it doesn't matter what the Secretary of Defense says about it. I know that it matters. Mm-hmm. And I've seen it matter in many aspects of my life, and I believe it matters to our government as well, and certainly to the military. I think that the conversation can't only be one way. And I think right now we're struggling to find some new ways to talk about this that don't create more flashpoints for people who don't understand, but who have the potential for being open-minded mm-hmm. about it. There are some people who are closed-minded at the moment, but there are a lot of people who don't understand and who need to have exposure and have the conversation in ways that can open their minds. And so people like us have to come up with some new ways of talking about it too, because it's not just because we've used the same language for 20 years doesn't mean that that's the only language that should mm-hmm. be used. You know what I mean? And that's not easy, because we all get into habits of how we talk about things.
1: Yeah, I appreciate that point a lot. And often, particularly when people are frustrated.
0: Yes.
1: Right. They're moving their point, like, you know, it's very values and aligned. Like, don't you see what I see is important? And we use the same strategy on everyone.
0: Exactly.
1: And so you've had this life of leadership and service, and particularly in politics, where you have to figure out how to craft a strategy to get the information to who you want to hear you. And I'm finding that it's becoming harder and harder for people to do that.
0: Yes. And to be fair, it's, you know, these challenges exist in business too. business leaders are having these, and community organizations are having mm-hmm. these challenges as well. And, at the moment, we're the added burden is that the chief executive of the country is using such hostile language all the time that it confuses some of the public. Not everybody, but it's noisy, and so it's there's a someplace in between giving up and being outraged, where we have to find new ways to find some ways to keep talking about this in ways that people can hear. And it's not, I'm not saying it's easy, because I don't think it is. I know it's not.
1: Yeah, there's been a lot of conversation around sort of civic leadership and corporate leadership in a moment like this. And there's a lot of reminiscing of the day where the corporate CEOs led a particular way, or they were more out loud, maybe more invested in Minnesota. Do you see, is that your perspective on what is happening now? Or is there any additional context that you can provide in that conversation? Because it's around, and I was just in a conversation actually about this last night.
0: I think, on one level, I can't speak to the issue, because I don't any longer know personally the CEOs of the Fortune 500 companies in Minnesota. When I was there, I knew all of them quite well, and I worked with them, and many of them were very active in helping us establish the children's agenda and the child care strategies, and Jim Renier at Honeywell. And there were many people who were really active and I worked with personally. It's also true that leaders of organizations, whether those are business or higher education organizations, or perhaps even foundations, I'm not sure because I haven't been one of those. But I remember when Governor Perpich said to me, as long as we're doing well and there's not a conflict, all the executives will return our phone calls. Mm-hmm. When there's a problem, people will step back and wait. And I think that's generally true for people, lots of people, not just business leaders. I think that's true. Yeah. We all like to be part of something that's working well. And when there's a problem, then everybody takes a deep breath and holds their breath and wants to wait, see if they can wait it out. Mm-hmm. So, it's not our brightest moment when that happens, but I think that is some of the truth. That said, there have always been courageous people. There was a time when Bill Norris, who was the CEO of Control Data, that's a company predates you probably.
1: But well, I had a family member that worked there, so I'm familiar with it because
0: Bill
1: of that.
0: Norris was the founder. He was a very, very special person, a good friend of mine. I adored this man. But he was controversial. He was articulating a vision for the role of technology in education at a time when people thought it was blasphemous. Mm. I mean, his vision is happening right now, as all the students have computers, and there's, during COVID, there was, that was the way children were learning. But it was even before that, there was a lot of online learning going on at all levels. Mm-hmm. That was Bill Norris's vision. But in the 80s, people thought that was sacrilegious. And he didn't give up. He just kept making his speeches and talking about it. And if you didn't want to listen to him, we'd go try find somebody else who would listen to him. And he was talking to the president of the United States, Jimmy Carter. He was talking to the governor of Minnesota, Rudy Perpich, and everybody in between who would give him a voice. So, and there were people like Jim Renier at Honeywell who were actively talking about the importance of corporations being more family friendly. And some of that came out of his personal experience, because he was widowed at a young age and left with several children on his own, most of whom were still in school. So he was a single dad at that level, which was very uncommon. Harvey Golub, who was this chairman of IDS, you know, he had certain nights of the week when it was his job was caring for the children. Now, he had young kids, and I asked him to testify at the legislature one day, and he said, well, I have to get a babysitter. And I said, well, get a babysitter then.
1: Get that babysitter.
0: My wife is gone. And I said, well, you can get a babysitter, and then you can come to the legislature, and you can tell them you can only speak here for an hour and a half because you have to go home because you had a babysitter. And that will help. That will also educate the world about how this is. You know, so, you know, people lead in different ways, and it's not everything they do is what we want, but there are lots of different ways that people, individuals, both corporate leaders and higher education leaders and foundation leaders can make their mark.
1: Yeah.
0: So sometimes it's leading from that position specifically, and sometimes it's, you know, peripheral work that they do.
1: Mm-hmm. Do you have an account of a time where maybe you had to lean in courageously or make a decision that wasn't popular, but you felt convicted?
0: When I was an entrepreneur, it was the struggle was just finding a network of support because it was a lonely business. And now, you know, there are hundreds of women-owned businesses in Minnesota. But at the time I started in 1970, you know, I still remember the day when I opened the Pioneer Press and saw an article about Susan Sands having started a business. And I, you know, looked in the phone book, found her phone, you know, can do that then.
1: And forgot about that phone book.
0: Exactly. And phoned her. And, you know, 24 hours later, we were visiting. And ultimately, we started the Women Business Owners Organization. And, you know.
1: You started NABO?
0: Yes. Yes, I did.
1: I did not know that.
0: Yes, yes. So I was last year during my book tour, I participated in the Minnesota chapter's 50th anniversary celebration, which was very fun. And we had several women from that founding group who came to the gathering. It was a lot of fun. And I participated in the national celebration as well.
1: Oh, I love doing this podcast so much because, you know, I'll do a certain amount of like research and I'll find questions, and the discovery that I have in the conversation becomes so much richer.
0: Yes. Yes.
1: Would you mind just sharing a bit more on just your life of leadership and the stops you had along the way with us?
0: Sure. Well, I think I've shared many of these stories in the book, but you know, if I could say the moment when I first understood as a teenager that I had some leadership skills was because of a conversation I had with Fritz Mondale, who at that time was Attorney General. I decided to go to McAllister. But before I could go there, I found out that I couldn't even apply if I hadn't had 2 years of a foreign language.
1: Mm.
0: So, of course, I complained to my parents, who said, well, go talk to the school board and tell them to add foreign language. And I said, well, you should do that. That's a parent's job. And they said, no, that's your job. You're the one who wants foreign language.
1: Good old parenting.
0: So I did. I made prepared a presentation to my local school board as a high school sophomore. And of course, it was very controversial. There were parents of friends of mine who criticized my parents for encouraging me to agitate.
1: Mm-hmm. Yeah.
0: Isn't that funny? Mm-hmm. But at any rate, one of the coaches at the school turned out he had been a Spanish language minor in college. So he went to the school board and said, if you offer Spanish, I'll be glad to be the Spanish teacher.
1: Mm.
0: And then you can say yes to Marlene's proposal. So that's what happened. And so, you know, as a high school sophomore, my first public advocacy experience was a win. And that's a pretty mm-hmm. heady thing for a 16-year-old.
1: Yeah.
0: And so that was the beginning. And then I started my business. And then I started NABO. Before that, I was the chair of the Minnesota Women's Political Caucus for a while.
1: Mm-hmm.
0: And so, you know, I had these experiences that built on each other, I could say, I think would be a good way to say it. And mm-hmm. and it wasn't a plan. It was, I think what I've learned about myself is that I'm quite good at making decisions based on instinct. I have good instinct about what is good for me and what's right. And for instance, when I was lieutenant governor, and prior to taking office, between the election and when we took office, the two-month transition period, I had a couple of private meetings with Governor Perpich. And in one of those meetings, he said to me, "You will have access to any meeting in my office that you want. So when you look at my calendar for the day, if there's a meeting in my office that you would like to attend, you do not need permission. I will tell my chief of staff and my deputy chief of staff that I've told you this. It's our, my office is open unless you have been specifically told that for some reason it's not, you can't, we don't want you to come to the meeting." I mean, there might be a meeting in which I'm having a very confidential conversation that I wouldn't have you there. But in reality, that never happened in 8 years. Mm. So I would get up in the morning, I'd look at the governor's schedule, or the night before I'd look at his schedule, sleep on it. And the next morning, if based on my own schedule, I would, you know, get up and walk down to the West Wing to one of the governor's meetings. And when I'd leave the office, somebody on the staff, my staff, would say, "Where are you going or what are you doing?" And I said, "I'll tell you when I come back." I wasn't quite sure.
1: Yeah.
0: So I wasn't, some of those meetings just looked interesting and I wanted to learn from the governor. I was interested in the topic. I wanted to meet the constituents who were coming to meet him. Sometimes I just didn't know that my instinct was that I should go. And I would be able to contribute. And sometimes I did contribute. Sometimes, I don't know, it was a wash. It wasn't all that interesting. I wasn't sure why I went. But, you know, it was, generally speaking, it was a really important way for me to learn and to contribute as well.
1: Yeah, I feel like I'm learning a lot about Governor Perpich.
0: Yes.
1: And his leadership style, which seems like, I feel like the stories have been undertold, right? It's a level of what we would call now sponsorship.
0: Exactly. Absolutely.
1: That I don't know. I realized that he was so active.
0: And he was very, very much so. And then when I left office, I worked in the Clinton administration for a year and a half here in D.C. I ran for mayor of St. Paul unsuccessfully, and, you know, losing an election is always a good experience as well. And then I went out and got the Clinton administration position, and then I did a short corporate job. And then ultimately in 1998, I ended up as the CEO of NAFSA, Association of International Educators, a position that I held for just under 20 years, and I retired from that position. And it was a perfect fit for the organization and for me. It was just one of those moments in time that, suited them and suited me.
1: Yeah. Marlene, did you always trust your instinct?
0: Pretty
1: or
0: much.
1: Did you have to learn how to trust your instinct?
0: Well, I certainly got better at it over time, but I pretty much trusted it. And there's a story in the book from when I was 5 years old, when I first learned to punt. And then I said, being able to punt is the first requirement of a lieutenant governor, because
1: yeah.
0: You work at the will of the governor. The governor wants you to do something, you drop everything else and you do it. And I might say that because I did that so well, I met the man who would become my husband. So I can't fault that trait at all. But when I was 5 years old, I was the youngest piano student of Mr. Franklin, who at that time was, he was in my hometown of 700 people. He was the piano teacher. He had 50 students in my town and another 50 students in the town away. And he had a recital every year with all of his students. And because I was the youngest student he had, and I'd just been studying with him for, I don't know, 3 or 4 months. So I didn't even have my piece memorized. But it was a very big, this was a very big deal in this, of the social life of the community. You know, all the girls wore little long dress pinafores. And because I had been a flower girl 3 times that year, I had a long dress. And the boys wore their little ties and, you know, jackets and things. And so I was walking up from the basement of the Lutheran church where the concert was, the recital was held, with Mr. Franklin. I had, was holding on to, with my right hand holding on to his hand. With my left hand, I was hanging on to the railing and my sheet music. Halfway up the stairs, I stepped on my long skirt. You can imagine what happened.
1: Mm-hmm.
0: I tore the skirt out of the seam at the waist. And, you know, I'm just horrified, of course. So I had to let go of the railing and hang on to my dress without Mr. Franklin knowing what I had done. And I went up and sat down where I was supposed to sit. And then I was the first person in the to play. I had to stand up, you know, hold my dress so no one would know, announce my piece, the flight of the bumblebee, sit down at the piano and get my dress, you know, all of this, play my piece, get up and take a bow, hanging onto my dress without anybody knowing. And I did that at the age of 5.
1: Mm.
0: And when I got home that night, we walked in the door and I started crying. And my parents said, "What's the matter? You did a great job." And then I showed them my dress.
1: Mm-hmm.
0: My mother started laughing and she said, "Oh, well, you know, when did that happen?" I told them the story and she said, "Nobody knew. You did really well. And we can fix this. Is no problem. It doesn't matter. It doesn't matter to the dress at all. And you did really well just coping with an unexpected crisis."
1: Mm-hmm.
0: So I, you know, didn't remember that story for a long time. And then as I was writing the book, of course, that was one of the many stories that came back to me. And over time, as I've reflected on this, I've decided personally, it's a great story, I've decided that's when I first learned to punt. And from that moment on, you know, that was just about the crisis of the decade for a 5-year-old.
1: You know, there's so much about the way that we are raised and the stories we're told about what we're capable of.
0: Exactly.
1: That sit in our bodies, in our approaches of how we lead. And, you know, you've encountered many leaders and many women leaders. How much should, you know, because I think these reflection points are really helpful. Like, we didn't learn everything from a classroom.
0: Exactly.
1: Talk about the important, like, why did you choose to go back that far? Is it like that was a very intentional choice in your book?
0: Yes. Yes, it was. But it came to me before I decided to use it.
1: Oh,
0: you know what I mean? I didn't. You know, you start making notes and you start thinking about things and then you go, "Oh, that's, mm-hmm. I remember that." And it gets,
1: yeah.
0: And, you know, since then I've even found the sheet music. I still have the sheet music.
1: Oh my goodness.
0: So,
1: oh, goodness.
0: You know, and that's how, and I was, you know, in 1970, I started keeping a journal. Mm-hmm. So I have kept a journal, even though I don't refer back to it very much at all. Having kept a journal, like volumes of journal that I have handwritten, you know, it does help you process information, process mm-hmm. experiences.
1: Yeah.
0: I think.
1: I'm trying to learn to journal. That's never been my thing. I sort of process in my head. And I think every coach that I've been like, you've got a journal, you got a document, you got a process. And I'm like, I sort of process on my phone, you know, in my calendar. But there's something that you're saying to me that is striking me, because I've been talking with my team a lot about just the busyness of the work and the noise. So we talked about noise earlier, and that it's really important that we create some spaciousness in the way that we lead, and that we have to, whatever that looks like, if it's walking, if it's exercise, if it's journal, but the importance of not letting your calendar get you away from yourself.
0: Yeah. I think for me, originally for the first 20 years of my journal writing, I did it mostly in the morning.
1: Mm-hmm.
0: Start the day in the morning. Now, I do a very little bit of journaling at the very end of the day. And now I pick up my another journal during the day more. Mm-hmm. But I think for me, journaling is meditative. And, I was reading something about Kobe Bryant the other day, and, you know, that he did meditation every day, and it wasn't negotiable. Mm-hmm. He did it every day at home, and he also did it in the locker room before a game. So, and he modeled that to other people, both his children, of course, at home, but also the players, the other players. And I've now read enough to know how many players were affected by that and learned from that and do that also because they learned that from him. So for me personally, finding tools that create quiet are really important.
1: Mm-hmm.
0: It's really important. Quiet is important.
1: Quiet is important.
0: Yeah. Noise can really get in the way. Really can. And, you know, sometimes, you know, people like me who talk a lot, you know, I create my own noise. So it's not all other people's noise that gets in the way. It's my own noise that gets in the way.
1: Did you always imagine writing a book, or how did you get to that process? And we've been mentioning it, so I want to make sure you say the name and say a bit more about that.
0: The truth is that I spent most of my life, 50 years of my life, believing I could not write.
1: Mm-hmm.
0: So that's because my favorite teacher at McAllister sent back my first paper for him with all this red ink and language that wasn't so kind. And, you know, instead of going back to him saying, well, help me get better, I just absorbed it all as the truth that I could not write.
1: Mm-hmm.
0: So, yeah, so that's what happened. And then after my husband died, and I called Pauline Boss to tell her, and my husband died of a brain. At first, he had a brain injury in 2010 and spent the last 9 years of his life in a nursing home in Sweden. So during that time, I was still working, and I was traveling back and forth every month, and I was doing remote work before COVID. So we didn't have a name for remote work yet when I was doing mm-hmm. it. But I had a very supportive team and a board of directors, and so it worked. And when I phoned Pauline Boss, or the University of Minnesota academic who's done all the work on ambiguous loss, a longtime friend of mine, she said, you need to write this story.
1: Mm-hmm.
0: So I wrote the first thing after I cogitated that, and I thought I was, but it was COVID. So, you know, we all had to figure out what to do with our time anyway. And
1: yeah,
0: I'd retired. So I said, oh, what the heck, I'll just try writing. So I wrote 50 pages about those last 9 years with Peter, and I showed them to Pauline. And she said, you're a really good writer. And, you know, she didn't know about my personal belief that I couldn't write. But mm-hmm. I knew that what she said to me was the truth. I could feel the negativity leaving my body, physically mm-hmm. leaving my body. You know, if she didn't think I was good, she would have been kind. I mean, she wouldn't have been unkind like my English professor was 50 years before, but she wouldn't have said those words. So I really thought, wow, I can write. And so then, but she said, you have to write your whole story, because this part, nobody will understand how you got to this part if they don't know the first part.
1: Mm-hmm.
0: So then I sat down and started writing the rest with a friend who helped me structure some of the conversation and stuff and read what I was writing once in a while. Yeah, mm-hmm. So I wrote 300 pages and started looking for a publisher. And eventually I got the attention of Eric Anderson at the University of Minnesota Press. And he said, well, you got lots of really good stories here, but the framework you've chosen does not work. People will not keep turning the page. Got to come up with another framework. So he helped me think about that. And another friend had given me similar feedback, so she helped me as well. So then I started a rewrite, and it took me about 7 months to do the rewrite. And it's been a fantastic, I can say that I had I really enjoyed every day. I wrote 6 days a week for that whole year and a half.
1: Wow.
0: And some days I only wrote for a couple of hours, and I'd get so exhausted that I'd lay down and fall asleep for 2 hours. And some days I would write for 6 hours. But I wrote 6 days a week.
1: Mm-hmm. And how did you come up with the title?
0: Well, that was Eric Anderson helping me. He helped me improve a couple of the chapter titles too. And he also helped me increase the number of chapters, because I had a few that were 30 pages long. And he said, Marlene, you can't have a 30-page chapter. Mm-hmm. So, so the title is Rise to the Challenge, a memoir of politics, leadership, and love. At the beginning, he really thought I had two books, one book about the politics. You know, I was the first woman lieutenant governor, and then one about that last 9 years with Peter. And I said, well, I don't have two books in me right now. This has got to work. I've got to figure out how to weave these stories together. Because I met Peter my first year in office. He was in my office with other Swedes who were there on a different, he just happened to be with them. I was meeting with them, not with him. But we connected and found a way to stay, you know, get acquainted via the mail. Back in those days, we were writing, we wrote letters to each other every day for a long time. And so our marriage was always transatlantic, because he had a business in Sweden and I was a politician here. So there wasn't really a point of living either place.
1: Oh, wow.
0: So, it was... And so I just felt then,
1: you were progressive in all kinds of ways, Miss Marlene.
0: Exactly. And some of the things some of the stories are of Peter's role in helping me. There were many moments in those early days where, you know, I was not just running for office for the first time, but I'd gone from being an entrepreneur, having a small business with 5 employees, to being in state government. And I couldn't even figure out how does anything get done in this big organization? You know, I'm used to walking down the hall and tapping the shoulder of the person who needs to do the work.
1: Yeah.
0: And so, I was learning a lot. And Peter's business was as a change agent, so he was helping me figure things out. And so there's some really fun stories in the book about how he helped me, even though he, as he said, I don't understand American politics at all. But he understood human relations and change
1: And you.
0: And me. So it was great. Very special to have him in my corner.
1: Mm. How long were you married?
0: We got together in 84 and we married in 88, and Peter died in Christmas Eve 2019. But he was in the nursing home the last 9 years.
1: Nine. You still have all those letters?
0: Yes, I do. Both his and mine.
1: That's really special. That's super special. I was traveling recently, and I was actually in a church service, and I've repeated this story a couple times since, so it's obviously has set in my body. And the preacher was talking about a woman named Deborah in the Bible. And it basically said, you know, she's a prophet. She was married to this guy and she ran all of Israel. And she said, it's important to you. You know, she was connected to a higher power. She was connected to someone who supported her. And she was connected to the people that she led. Like, right. Like the point is that she was supported.
0: Exactly.
1: And just this idea of what support looks like, what you lead with. And as the conversation went on, it was very much that when you're in leadership, there are lots of eyes. There are people that watch you. And if they're going to watch you, you should give them something to watch. You should be modeling. You should be generous. You should be accessible. You should be a lot of things that allow people to understand what good or great leadership could look like.
0: Exactly.
1: And it feels like you have led a life that way of creating space for others, right? With Nabo, obviously, I'm a super fan now. I was a fan before, now I'm a super fan. But there's a responsibility that comes with leadership. And, you know, for you, did it ever feel like a compromise?
0: No, I think leadership... One of the things that I learned during the years that Peter was in the nursing home was that my role as a leader changed completely during the time I was with him. Mm-hmm. I mean, when he moved into the nursing home, he was the youngest person living there. And when he died, he was still the youngest person living there. Mm-hmm. Yet he was the only person living there who could not speak, who could not feed himself, and could not walk. So one of my jobs was to help the staff figure out how to work with this person who was so special in that environment. Yeah. And I had to do it in a way that would never make them feel like they weren't okay and that they weren't doing well, but I had to be on their team and I had to come up with ideas and do it in a way that worked for them as well as for Peter. And as I learned how to do that, I realized that was a totally different leadership role than the one that I have usually played, where mm-hmm. I'm running something, in charge of something. I wasn't in charge of squat. I was a spouse who cared deeply that her husband wasn't forgotten. And mm-hmm. I had to find a way to do that. I had to influence from wherever I am. And for me, one of the important learnings of that insight, personally, is how important it is that we remember that when working with our children, whether it's our own children or whether it's school children, our neighbors' children, I mean, anyone on the street's children, everybody can lead from where they are. They don't have to be in charge. How they treat each other on the playground is a leadership. Somebody feels bad and you're looking out for someone who's left out, that's leadership. Mm-hmm. So we need to get over the idea that the only place to lead is from the pulpit.
1: Yeah, or a position.
0: Exactly. It's not that desk in the corner. It's from wherever we are.
1: Yeah. Is there anything that in particular that's giving you hope in terms of where we're headed, right? Like a lot of people sort of see where we are as a community or a country and it feels really dark and there are dark pieces of it. But I'm wondering if there are things that you are hopeful of in this moment.
0: For me, the way Minnesotans conducted themselves this past winter gives me all kinds of hope. I mean, the extraordinary compassion and kindness and capability of standing up to power in a nonviolent way was a message to the world, to certainly to each other in Minnesota, but to the country and to the world. Everybody in the world was watching Minnesota. And mm-hmm. the fact that the Jack Kennedy Profiles in Courage Award went to the citizens mm-hmm. of Minnesota mm-hmm. says it all.
1: Mm-hmm.
0: And I think, there's more of that. There are other places where that's going on as well. And that is the hope.
1: Mm-hmm. Yeah, everyday people.
0: Absolutely.
1: Everyday people.
0: Working together.
1: Has been delightful. I'm just in this place of leadership where I'm hearing about leadership all the time in a different way in this role. Mm-hmm. Right? So I'm new as a leader.